Recorded live at Avery Fisher Hall, that was the Messa de Requiem by Giuseppe Verdi. The New York Philharmonic was joined by the New York choral artists, along with soloists Angela Mead, Lily Pasakivi, Russell Thomas, and Eric Owens. The conductor was Alan Gilbert. And if you enjoyed that performance, you'll be happy to learn that it is scheduled to be released as part of the orchestra's digital download series on iTunes. More information is available at nyphil.org. While you're there, we hope that you'll also check out our Watch and Listen section, where you can hear broadcasts on demand and other content. And of course, there is also plenty of information on tickets for upcoming concerts. Once again, the address is nyphil.org. Next, we turn to music by a 13-year-old Felix Mendelssohn. This is his Magnificat in D major. For this performance, the orchestra is joined by the Bach Collegium Japan and the Yale Schola Cantorum. The soloists are soprano Sherazade Pentaki, Yeston Davies countertenor, tenor Nicholas Fahn, and baritone Tyler Duncan. Masaki Suzuki conducts the New York Philharmonic.

Magnificat in D major by Felix Mendelssohn, the Bach Collegium Japan, the Yale Schola Cantorum, and the New York Philharmonic were conducted by Masaki Suzuki. The soloists were Sherazade Pentaki, Yeston Davies, Nicholas Fahn, and Tyler Duncan.

Credit Suisse is the exclusive tour sponsor of the New York Philharmonic. The New York Philharmonic this week is generously underwritten by the Kaplan Brothers Fund, the Audrey Love Charitable Foundation, the National Endowment for the Arts, and by our corporate sponsor, MetLife Foundation. Vince Ford is the executive producer of this series. The music producer is Lawrence Rock. The broadcasts are written and produced by Mark Travis, with assistance from Ian Riley, Sarah Zwinklis, and Paloma Orozco. And for now, until next time, this is Alec Baldwin wishing you good health and good music. 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

From the WEKU newsroom, I'm Jaron Cohen with a forecast for northern, central, and eastern Kentucky. Tonight, eastern Kentucky is currently under a flood watch lasting until early tomorrow morning at 2 a.m. And tonight, across our region, there's a chance for continued rain and lows in the upper 60s tonight. And then tomorrow, highs should reach the mid to upper 80s with a chance for more rain tomorrow. And tomorrow night, a chance for yet more rain and lows down in the upper 60s to lower 70s tomorrow night. 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

0: Is someone brilliant because of how much light they emit, or because of how much light they can reflect? Mozart wrote amazing music from a very young age, but he toured all over the place. He was exposed to so much, and he used it all. Then there's the 16-year-old who wrote this music, Felix Mendelssohn. He had wealthy parents who totally supported him. He got a great education. He could paint. He could read Homer in the original Greek. He spoke English, French, Italian, and German fluently. And he created this unprecedented music, Mendelssohn's Octet for Strings. You can bask in its brilliance in about 5 minutes.
1: Live from NPR News in Washington, I'm Janine Herbst. CENTCOM says the U.S. military today carried out retaliatory airstrikes on Iran for the second day in a row after Bahrain, home of the U.S. Navy's Fifth Fleet, said it was attacked by Iranian drones. And the U.S. says Iran attacked a tanker in the Strait of Hormuz after the U.S. conducted new strikes against multiple targets in Iran yesterday. Meanwhile, President Trump is again threatening Iran, saying on social media, if Tehran isn't reasonable, he may be forced to militarily complete the job, saying, quote, the Islamic Republic of Iran will no longer exist. And Iranian state media says Tehran just responded, saying violating the ceasefire will bring all ongoing processes to a standstill. The head of Hezbollah says the agreement between Lebanon and Israel won't work and it's demanding Israel leave. And Pierce Carey Khan reports Israel says that won't happen until the group disarms.
2: Hezbollah's leader Naeem Kazem posted a lengthy criticism of the framework agreement signed between Israel and Lebanon. The deal links an Israeli withdrawal from Lebanon to Hezbollah's disarmament, something Kazem says won't happen until Israel withdraws. He says the deal gives away Lebanon's sovereignty, which he called a great sin. According to the new deal, Israel would withdraw from small villages or so-called pilot zones whose security would be turned over to the Lebanese army to ensure Hezbollah does not return and be able to fire on northern Israel. Despite a ceasefire Israel struck near the village of Nabatea on Saturday, Israel's military says the targeted strike killed a militant posing a threat. Carrie Khan, NPR News, Tel Aviv.
1: In Venezuela, the death toll from twin earthquakes this week has risen to more than 1,400. Tens of thousands are missing. NPR's Ada Peralta has more.
3: What we're seeing here is sheer devastation. Right now, I'm in front of a building and I can count 5 floors pancaked on top of each other. Rescue crews are racing against time trying to find survivors under the rubble. Thousands of citizens have also joined the effort. They came here with picks and shovels. Some are digging through the rubble with bare hands.
1: NPR's Ada Peralta. Germany hit a new record high temperature for the second day in a row. Esme Nicholson has more.
4: According to preliminary readings, temperatures in Germany have exceeded 106 degrees Fahrenheit again, this time in the eastern half of the country. National railway operator Deutsche Bahn is warning that its infrastructure is struggling with extreme sun exposure, and one of Germany's busiest highways near Hamburg shut down after the asphalt buckled in the heat. The shade typically given by the capital's oak trees is out of bounds as authorities struggle to contain a plague of toxic caterpillars. Police in the capital are patrolling the city with 2 water cannons, usually deployed during riots, to help people cool down. For NPR News, I'm Esme Nicholson in Berlin.
1: You're listening to NPR News from Washington. In men's World Cup soccer, Cape Verde, the surprise star of the 2026 soccer tournament, is advancing to the next stage and becoming the smallest country to ever reach the knockout stage. It's the first World Cup for the small island nation as African teams are playing big in this year's tournament. NPR's Jasmine Garza reports African soccer is having a moment.
5: Many of these teams are powered by the return of the diaspora, meaning immigrants and children of immigrants who, instead of deciding to go play for big European teams, are going to play for their home countries or their parents' home countries.
1: NPR's Jasmine Garst. And Egypt is having a historic run. Ghana made it impossible for England to score, and the Democratic Republic of Congo tied the mighty Portugal. The U.S. plays Bosnia and Herzegovina next Wednesday. In Texas, students will be required to read Bible passages as part of a new statewide reading list that starts in the 2030 to 2031 school year. The literacy list typically includes Shakespeare, but now there will also be Psalm 23 and The Prodigal Son, the King James Version. The State Board of Education gave final approval yesterday, capping off a week of meetings and often tense public discussion. The board also approved rewritten K through 8 social studies lessons that narrow the view of history from a global one to one that focuses on the U.S. and Texas history. I'm Janine Herbst, NPR News in Washington.
6: 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Other contributors include the estate of Joan B. Kroc, whose bequest serves as an enduring investment in the future of public radio and seeks to help NPR produce programming that meets the highest standards of public service in journalism and cultural expression.
0: Through Penny. I'm Aaron Kane. Thanks for joining me. Every Saturday during this hour, we share an exclusive live performance from concert halls and festivals around the world. We call it the Global Encore, and this time it's a performance from this past January, recorded at the Philharmonie in Paris, featuring the combined forces of the Eben Quartet and the Belgia Quartet, teaming up to take on the monumental String Octet by Felix Mendelssohn.

Composer Andre Myers named this music Changes, and he says that it draws its energy from autumn and winter, not spring and summer, from soul, not spirit, from yin, not yang. Changes by Andre Myers, performed here by the Wisconsin Chamber Orchestra.

0: music by Claude Debussy that had its origins in the United States. A Boston native named Elise Hall commissioned him to write that. She was an amateur saxophone player and the widow of the doctor who performed the very first appendectomy, who died of appendicitis, of all things. That was saxophonist Sigurd Rascher in that performance with the New York Philharmonic, conducted by Leonard Bernstein, The Rhapsody for Saxophone and Orchestra by Claude Debussy.
1: From the WEKU Newsroom, I'm Jaron Cohen with a forecast for northern, central, and eastern Kentucky. Tonight, eastern Kentucky is currently under a flood watch lasting until early tomorrow morning at 2 a.m. And tonight, across our region, there's a chance for continued rain and lows in the upper 60s tonight. And then tomorrow, highs should reach the mid to upper 80s with a chance for more rain tomorrow. And tomorrow night, a chance for yet more rain and lows down in the upper 60s to lower 70s tomorrow night. 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

Right after the First World War, Carl Sandburg wrote a poem that seemed to ask a question. Is the most awful thing about war the cost in human lives?

0: the Chicago Sinfonietta, conducted by Paul Freeman, with Grass by Coleridge Taylor Perkinson.
1: From the WEKU Newsroom, I'm Jaron Cohen with a forecast for northern, central, and eastern Kentucky. Tonight, eastern Kentucky is currently under a flood watch lasting until early tomorrow morning at 2 a.m. And tonight, across our region, there's a chance for continued rain and lows in the upper 60s tonight. And then tomorrow, highs should reach the mid to upper 80s with a chance for more rain tomorrow. And tomorrow night, a chance for yet more rain and lows down in the upper 60s to lower 70s tomorrow night. 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

0: English composer Ethel Smythe had a dog named Marco. Marco was fairly massive and a bit unruly. Ethel Smythe took Marco with her when she went to listen in on a rehearsal of the Brahms Piano Quintet. And at that same rehearsal of the Brahms was Johannes Brahms himself. Marco burst into the room and sent the cellist's music stand flying. Fortunately, Brahms was not offended. He also loved dogs. He thought it was a hoot. I'm Aaron Kane. See what you think of the Double Concerto by Ethel Smythe. It's coming up in about 18 minutes.
1: Live from NPR News, I'm Dale Willman. U.S. planes hit Iranian missile and drone storage locations as well as coastal radar sites Sunday. It's the second day of attack since Iran hit a commercial vessel in the Strait of Hormuz this past week. Iran has now retaliated by launching a drone assault on Bahrain, which is home to the U.S. Navy's Fifth Fleet. Tehran has also launched attacks on other U.S. sites in Kuwait. Iran called these latest strikes a firm response to the U.S. attacks. The death toll from Venezuela's devastating earthquakes continues to rise as aid now begins to arrive. NPR's Ada Peralta has more.
2: The government said the death toll had risen to 1,430, with nearly 3,500 injured. But those figures are predicted to rise. Cargo planes carrying emergency aid are now beginning to land in Venezuela after the main airport in Caracas partially reopened to relief flights. U.S. officials say they hope to deliver the first mobile hospitals as rescue workers continue to battle unstable rubble and damaged infrastructure in search of survivors. In one of the few moments of hope, a newborn baby was rescued from the rubble in the Venezuelan city as teams and civilians alike continue digging through collapsed buildings. Ada Peralta, NPR News, La Guaira State, Venezuela.
1: President Trump says that he's nominating a former Oklahoma State trooper to lead Immigration and Customs Enforcement. NPR's Chantal Duster has more on our story.
3: President Trump said in a social media post that he has chosen Lance Schoyer to be the next Immigration and Customs Enforcement director. Schoyer is senior advisor to Homeland Security Secretary Mark Wayne Mullen and has been overseeing coordination of immigration enforcement, according to the agency. He previously worked at the Oklahoma Department of Public Safety, was an Oklahoma State trooper, and served as a U.S. Marine. Schoyer's nomination must be approved by the Senate. If confirmed, he would replace acting ICE Director David Venturella. ICE has not had a Senate-confirmed director since President Obama's administration. Chantalise Duster, NPR News.
1: Kentucky Governor Andy Beshear has declared a state of emergency after flash floods that have left at least four people dead there. High water has also inundated a number of counties. And as Curtis Tate from member station WEKU reports, more rain could fall throughout the night.
4: Beshear said parts of Kentucky had already received 6 to 7 inches of rain Saturday, and he warned people to stay off the roads. He also said search and rescue teams were on the ground.
5: Thank you to all the first responders out there. We've seen dozens upon dozens of rescues.
4: Multiple counties have declared states of emergency. Beshear said Madison County, which is just south of Lexington, was especially hard hit. He encouraged people to avoid calling 911 for updates on road conditions and directed them to ky.gov instead. For NPR News, I'm Curtis Tate in Richmond, Kentucky.
1: And you're listening to NPR News. A little-known militant group is claiming responsibility for an attack in Karachi Saturday night. A militant drove a truck filled with explosives into the provincial headquarters of the paramilitary Pakistan Rangers. Local media say at least three troops and three militants were killed in the battle. For more than a century, federal Indian boarding schools worked to break tribal bonds by isolating children from their families and forcing them to abandon their culture. But one still operational school in Santa Fe followed a very different path, NPR's Sequoia Carrillo reports.
6: Santa Fe Indian School, like many boarding schools of its kind, has a painful history.
7: Being first established in 1890 as a Native American boarding school, which we still are a boarding school, just not in the way that people would think a boarding school is.
6: That's Kyle Shativa, a junior at the school. Located in the middle of Santa Fe, it wasn't quite as isolated as other Native boarding schools. And where most of these schools forced assimilation, Santa Fe's became known for training many Native artists as early as the 1930s, after New Deal-era public works money flowed into the surrounding area. Now, the school safeguards Native culture and teaches 11 languages on campus. Generations of families work at and attend the school. Sequoia Carrillo, NPR News.
1: It was down to the wire Saturday and the PGA Championship underway in Connecticut. Victor Hovland was one shot off the lead until the 18th hole, where he hit a sand wedge to 6 feet from the pin before putting in, giving him a one-stroke lead going into Sunday's final round. Scottie Scheffler, who had been leading the tournament, three-putted the same hole for a bogey and dropped to second. Two other players now sit in third, 5 strokes off the pace. I'm Dale Willman, NPR News.
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0: 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I'm Aaron Kane. Great to be with you tonight. Franz Schubert is one of those fairly rare composers whose works you can describe exponentially. He wrote his music by the hundred. Over 600 songs, over 400 pieces for solo piano, and of those, 100 were waltzes. Here are 14 of those 100 waltzes by Schubert, played by Vasily Primakov.

Caroline Shaw wrote this music for string quartet after she heard another bit of music for string quartet by Joseph Haydn. One moment in particular, a sudden change in that Haydn quartet that reminded Caroline Shaw of how music at any given second can suddenly take you to the other side of Alice's looking glass, as Caroline Shaw put it. Here is Entr'acte by Caroline Shaw, played by the Attacca Quartet.

0: Entr'acte by Caroline Shaw, performed there by the Ataka Quartet.
1: From the WEKU Newsroom, I'm Jaron Cohen with a forecast for northern, central, and eastern Kentucky. Tonight, eastern Kentucky is currently under a flood watch lasting until early tomorrow morning at 2 a.m. And tonight, across our region, there's a chance for continued rain and lows in the upper 60s tonight. And then tomorrow, highs should reach the mid to upper 80s with a chance for more rain tomorrow. And tomorrow night, a chance for yet more rain and lows down in the upper 60s to lower 70s tomorrow night. 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

0: Alan Hovhaness had studied music for some time and had been composing for quite a while when he set out on a new path. Hovhaness began an intensive study of philosophy and religion, and he developed a mystical attitude toward writing music. He was suddenly very dissatisfied with most of the music he'd written by that point, so Alan Hovhaness destroyed most of it. Several hundred compositions, symphonies, string quartets, even whole operas. I'm Aaron Kane. A symphony by Alan Hovhaness version 2.0 is coming up this hour.
1: Live from NPR News, I'm Dale Willman. President Trump says the U.S. military conducted additional strikes against multiple targets in Iran on Sunday for violating the ceasefire agreement. NPR's Shanalise Duster has more.
2: U.S. Central Command says its forces launched strikes against several Iranian military assets on Saturday. Those assets included Iranian air defense sites, communication systems, and drone storage facilities. CENTCOM says the strikes were a direct response to an Iranian drone attack on an oil tanker transiting near the Strait of Hormuz. Bahrain has also accused Iran of targeting it with drones. President Trump said in a social media post on Saturday that the U.S. may be forced to militarily complete the job. And if that happens, quote, Iran will no longer exist. Late Friday, U.S. military forces targeted several Iranian military sites in response to an Iranian drone attack Thursday on a cargo ship navigating the Strait of Hormuz. CENTCOM says commercial vessels are continuing to travel through the Strait of Hormuz. Shanalise Duster, NPR News.
1: The death toll for the pair of earthquakes that struck Venezuela Wednesday has now risen to at least 1,430 people. Rescue efforts remain underway to find anyone still alive after being buried under the rubble. NPR's Fernando Naro has more.
3: It's the third day after the deadly earthquakes that have devastated northern Venezuela. In one of the hardest hit areas, the coastal state of La Guaira, roads are congested. Convoys of military trucks and civilians are carrying aid workers, shovels, heavy machinery, and food supplies. Venezuela's interim president, Delcy Rodriguez, announced that access to La Guaira has been militarized. She said it's an effort to streamline aid into the region. The first 72 hours after a quake are crucial in finding survivors, and local authorities say tens of thousands are still missing. Fernando Narro, NPR News, La Guaira, Venezuela.
1: Representative Julia Letlow won Louisiana's Republican nomination for U.S. Senate on Saturday, as NPR's Matt Bloom reports. The outcome is another win for President Trump, who also endorsed Letlow.
4: Letlow defeated State Treasurer John Fleming in a runoff after the two finished ahead of Senator Bill Cassidy in the GOP primary in May. Trump backed Letlow in an effort to oust Cassidy, who voted to convict Trump on impeachment charges in 2021. Letlow, a former college administrator and ardent Trump supporter, has been in the House since 2021. Her husband, Luke Letlow, died from COVID-19 complications after being elected to Congress in 2020, and she won a special election to fill the seat. Letlow has promised to work in lockstep with Trump to advance his agenda. She'll face the Democratic nominee winner, Jamie Davis, a farmer and former parish official from Northeast Louisiana. Matt Bloom, NPR News, New Orleans.
1: And you're listening to NPR News. The largest fire currently burning in the U.S. continues to move across Utah at this hour. The Cottonwood Fire has now scorched more than 144 square miles. It's severely damaged the Eagle Point Ski Resort in Beaver County and has forced a number of evacuations. Fire officials say low humidity and winds gusting as high as 45 miles an hour are hurting efforts to get the fire under control. Red flag warnings are also in effect in six other western states. Supergirl may be strong, but she's no match for Jesse, Woody, and Buzz Lightyear at the box office. NPR's Bob Mondello has our details.
5: Superheroes have been having a rough time at the multiplex, and the Man of Steel's antisocial cousin is no exception.
6: I'm worried you're not going to find your people.
7: Yeah, well, that's the thing, Clark. I have no people.
5: Supergirl is expected to sell about $40 million worth of tickets this weekend, on the low end of industry predictions.
6: This does not look like this is going to end well.
5: That total looks especially lackluster next to the $75 million second weekend of Toy Story 5, which took in more than $200 million last week.
7: No way.
5: The good news for theater owners is that it's a strong weekend overall, because other films, including the low-budget horror flicks Obsession and Back Rooms and Steven Spielberg's sci-fi thriller Disclosure Day, are still doing decent business. Bob Mondello, NPR News.
1: In the World Cup action, Jude Bellingham and Harry Kane scored early in the second half as England beat Panama Sunday 2-0. Croatia won a spot in the knockout round with a 2-1 win over Ghana in Philadelphia. The Democratic Republic of Congo beat Uzbekistan 3-1, and Colombia and Portugal battled to a scoreless tie. I'm Dale Willman, NPR News.
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9: I'm Aaron Kane. Coming up in a couple of minutes, something inspired by the music of J.S. Bach. First, here's something by J.S. Bach himself, adapted from the opening sinfonia of one of his many cantatas, a cantata with a fairly thought-provoking name, Ich stehe mit einem Fuß im Grabe, I stand with one foot in the grave.

Sarah Davis Buchner was the pianist there, and the Fantasia after J.S. Bach by Ferruccio Busoni, something he composed in the memory of his father. Music for Mom and Dad in a minute.

cellist Lucia Svartz and pianist Elena Malinova with Impressions by Henriette Bosmans. Here's a pop quiz for you. Which composer wrote the most symphonies during the 20th century? Answer, Alan Hovhaannis. He published no fewer than 67 symphonies between 1932 and 1992, and this was one of the symphonies he went on record saying he was particularly proud of. And if you want further proof of how prolific Hovhaannis was, just look at the opus number of this symphony, 294. Here's the Symphony No. 31 by Alan Hovhaannis.

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0: The Symphony No. 31 by Alan Hovhaannis. That was the Northwest Sinfonia, conducted by Gerard Schwartz.
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0: love that can inspire so much beauty. In this case, love inspired some of Dvorak's very first pieces of music. A collection of poems had touched his heart, so he set some of them to music. They eventually became a piece composed as an expression of love. Music so personal and profound that Dvorak actually never published it. Instead, it simply inspired his career. This work of Dvorak's is intimately tied to that.
1: Live from NPR News, I'm Dale Willman. Iran launched missile and drone strikes on U.S. military targets in Bahrain and Kuwait Saturday. U.S. officials have acknowledged the strikes, but there have so far been no reported casualties. The strikes were in response to U.S. attacks on Iran earlier Saturday. The U.S. Central Command says 10 targets, including missile and drone storage sites and coastal radar facilities, were hit. Paul Salem is with the Center for Strategic and International Studies. He says the attacks will not undo the Memorandum of Understanding signed by the U.S. and Iran earlier this month.
2: The MOU itself, I think in broad strokes, I believe is going to move forward. And the broad strokes really are opening the Straits of Hormuz, albeit under some Iranian control. The U.S. already largely lifting its blockade on Iran, easing global energy and trade markets, and entering into nuclear negotiations between the U.S. and Iran, entering those talks. I think those things are achievable.
1: The major heat wave hitting Europe this weekend is continuing to move eastward. On Saturday, Germany hit a record high temperature for the second day in a row. And now authorities are urging people across the region to save water. Esme Nicholson reports.
3: According to preliminary readings, temperatures in Germany have exceeded 106 degrees Fahrenheit again, this time in the eastern half of the country. National railway operator Deutsche Bahn is warning that its infrastructure is struggling with extreme sun exposure, and one of Germany's busiest highways near Hamburg shut down after the asphalt buckled in the heat. The shade typically given by the capital's oak trees is out of bounds as authorities struggle to contain a plague of toxic caterpillars. Police in the capital are patrolling the city with two water cannons, usually deployed during riots, to help people cool down. For NPR News, I'm Esme Nicholson in Berlin.
1: Experts say that extreme fire weather conditions are expected to continue across much of the southwestern U.S. throughout this weekend. Red flag warnings are up in several western states. And as NPR's Nate Roth reports, that includes part of southern Utah, where the largest fire underway in the nation right now is currently burning.
4: Firefighters on the Cottonwood Fire near Beaver, Utah, saw historic conditions Friday. The National Weather Service in Salt Lake City issued its first ever particularly dangerous situation red flag warning due to a combination of high winds, temperatures, and low humidity. The conditions forced firefighters to temporarily disengage from some parts of the fire and grounded aircraft. Red flag warnings are forecast in six southwestern states, including most of Utah, through Saturday. Sunday is expected to see a little reprieve, with cooler, less windy conditions to follow into next week. Nate Rott, NPR News.
1: And you're listening to NPR News. Drones and artillery attacks killed people on both sides of the Russia-Ukraine border Saturday. Local officials say a Ukrainian drone killed two people in their car in the border region of Bryansk. Russia's military says 124 other drones were downed. And in Ukraine, a town near the Russian-held Zaporizhia nuclear power plant was hit by drones and artillery fire, killing one person. New federal data show 5 million people have dropped their healthcare.gov coverage this year. That's happened at least in part because President Trump and Republicans in Congress let premium costs double on average this year. NPR's Selena Simmons-Duffin has our reports.
5: Last year, 24 million people picked an Obamacare plan, a record high. Now, the number of people enrolled has nosedived to 19 million. According to data from the Department of Health and Human Services, 4 million people dropped their ACA plan since January. That's on top of more than a million people who didn't even pick a plan. Health policy experts predicted people would drop their plans this year because premiums cost much more than they did last year. The Trump administration quietly posted the enrollment drop on a webpage Friday evening. Selena Simmons-Duffin, NPR News, Washington.
1: Mel Brooks turns 100 on Sunday. Brooks is a legendary actor, filmmaker, and comedian. He served in the Army in World War II and began performing on the Borscht Belt, which was a haven for mostly Jewish families in New York's Catskill region. He's known for his comedy movies from Blazing Saddles to Young Frankenstein. He's one of 22 entertainers to have won an Emmy, Grammy, Oscar, and Tony. I'm Dale Willman, NPR News.
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0: some deeply personal love songs transformed into a string quartet called Cypresses by Dvorak, the Chilingarian quartet performing.
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0: This music whispers untold stories. French composer Charlotte Soey's life was steeped in creativity, a love that shaped her art and a legacy that was nearly forgotten. This work from her, called Sentimental Story, is veiled in mystery, musical themes for a film that never came to be. A suite rediscovered decades after her death. And you, well, you get to wander through this cinematic love story that never was, through this work later this hour. I'm Melanie Renata, and this is Music Through the Night.
1: Live from NPR News, I'm Dale Willman. Iran targeted U.S. bases in Bahrain and Kuwait Sunday. So far, there are no reports of injuries. The attacks came after the U.S. hit missile and drone storage facilities in Iran, along with coastal radar systems. The head of Iranian-backed Hezbollah says the agreement between Lebanon and Israel won't work, and he's demanding that Israel leave. But as NPR's Carrie Khan reports, Israel says that won't happen until the group disarms.
2: Hezbollah's leader Naeem Kassem posted a lengthy criticism of the framework agreement signed between Israel and Lebanon. The deal links an Israeli withdrawal from Lebanon to Hezbollah's disarmament, something Kassem says won't happen until Israel withdraws. He says the deal gives away Lebanon's sovereignty, which he called a great sin. According to the new deal, Israel would withdraw from small villages or so-called pilot zones whose security would be turned over to the Lebanese army to ensure Hezbollah does not return and be able to fire on northern Israel. Despite a ceasefire Israel struck near the village of Nabatea on Saturday, Israel's military says the targeted strike killed a militant posing a threat. Carrie Khan, NPR News, Tel Aviv.
1: Families in Venezuela are reporting that more than 68,000 people remain missing following Wednesday's massive earthquakes that hit Venezuela. The death toll has risen sharply this weekend to at least 1,430 people. And people are using shovels and bare hands to try and find their loved ones in piles of rubble. John Otis is in Caracas, where he says that country's poor infrastructure is hampering rescue efforts.
3: One reason there's a shortage of heavy equipment is because so many Venezuelan factories have shut down. Hospitals were defunded, and now they lack everything from antibiotics to, in some cases, even running water. Rescue workers and firefighters lack protective gear. So in the end, previous mistakes are making it a lot harder for the government to deal with this ongoing disaster.
1: That's John Otis reporting. Belgium has canceled its annual reenactment of Napoleon's defeat at the Battle of Waterloo because of an intense heat wave underway in Europe. Terry Schultz has our reports.
4: With temperatures around 95 degrees Fahrenheit and a heat alert in place, organizers of an annual event depicting Allied forces defeating Napoleon Bonaparte's army canceled it, saying public safety comes first. Many trains have been canceled or stranded, and authorities warn people to stay in cool environments and drink plenty of liquids. But competitive athlete Suzanne Jabril said she could find a positive spin.
5: Living in Belgium, obviously, we're not used to this type of weather. It's interval training because obviously your heart rate is elevated when you're training in such hot weather. So stopping regularly but then keeping your training up, it's excellent workout.
4: In two Belgian cities, however, surgeries had to be suspended because a computer system located in Paris overheated and shut down. For NPR News, I'm Terry Schultz in Brussels.
1: And you're listening to NPR News. The cottonwood fire in Utah continues to grow this weekend. Officials say it's now covered 144 square miles. Fire crews are being hampered by steep canyons and high winds this weekend. The U.S. was once the undisputed research engine of the world. Now China is taking a more dominant role, as NPR's Alyssa Nadworny reports.
6: China is investing heavily in university research. At the same time, the Trump administration has upended the federal pipeline of research dollars to American institutions. David Corey, a scientist at Harvard Medical School, was one of the researchers whose federal grants were frozen last year. He's been studying gene therapies meant to reestablish hearing in children. But the disruption to federal funds has meant his rivals in China are the ones finding breakthroughs.
7: You know, it may be that we can tell somebody, yeah, there's going to be a cure for your deaf child, but you're going to have to go to Shanghai to get it. And that's very frustrating.
6: China's billions are paying off. In a global ranking measuring academic output, Harvard lost its top spot to a university in China. In fact, 7 out of the top 10 schools are now in China. Alyssa Nadworny, NPR News.
1: Croatia has earned a spot in the World Cup knockout round with a 2-1 win over Ghana in Philadelphia Saturday. In other action, England beat Panama and New Jersey 2-0. Lionel Messi scored as Argentina beat Jordan 2-1. Austria and Algeria battled to a 3-3 tie, while Colombia and Portugal ended regulation play in a 0-0 draw, and the Democratic Republic of Congo beat Uzbekistan 3-1. I'm Dale Willman, NPR News.
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0: The epitome of the Romantic era of classical music, the first of Camille Saint-Saëns' 5 symphonies, the Vienna Symphony performing Georges Prêtre at the podium.
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0: There's nowhere to hide, no safety net. That's what it's like when you write for string trio instead of string quartet. One fewer voice, every note exposed. A young Beethoven, still in his 20s, not yet the towering figure that history would remember, he chose that harder path before he even ever attempted the easier one. This is the first of his Opus 9 trios, and it energetically greets you in the next hour. I'm Melanie Renata. I'm so glad you're here. 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
1: Live from NPR News, I'm Dale Willman. President Trump says the U.S. military conducted additional strikes against multiple targets in Iran Saturday for violating the ceasefire agreement. NPR's Shanalise Duster has more.
2: U.S. Central Command says its forces launched strikes against several Iranian military assets on Saturday. Those assets included Iranian air defense sites, communication systems, and drone storage facilities. CENTCOM says the strikes were a direct response to an Iranian drone attack on an oil tanker transiting near the Strait of Hormuz. Bahrain has also accused Iran of targeting it with drones. President Trump said in a social media post on Saturday that the U.S. may be forced to militarily complete the job. And if that happens, quote, Iran will no longer exist. Late Friday, U.S. military forces targeted several Iranian military sites in response to an Iranian drone attack Thursday on a cargo ship navigating the Strait of Hormuz. CENTCOM says commercial vessels are continuing to travel through the Strait of Hormuz. Shanalise Duster, NPR News.
1: Iran responded to those strikes by launching drone and missile strikes on U.S. military targets in Bahrain and Kuwait. A building has been damaged, but no injuries have been reported. In Venezuela, the death toll from two earthquakes this week has risen to more than 1,400, and more than 68,000 other people are still missing. NPR's Eder Peralta has more from Venezuela.
3: What we're seeing here is sheer devastation. Right now, I'm in front of a building, and I can count five floors pancaked on top of each other. Rescue crews are racing against time, trying to find survivors under the rubble. Thousands of citizens have also joined the effort. They came here with picks and shovels. Some are digging through the rubble with bare hands.
1: That's NPR's Eder Peralta. A heat wave in Central and Eastern Europe this weekend is setting record high temperatures in Denmark, Switzerland, and the Czech Republic. Residents of Denmark saw their hottest day since 1874. In Germany, the Autobahn suffered damage from the heat and the government issued warnings. Experts say the heat wave is connected to climate change. Kentucky Governor Andy Beshear has declared a state of emergency after flash floods that have left at least four people dead in that state and inundated a number of counties. And as Curtis Tate from member station WEKU reports, more rain could fall through the nights.
4: Beshear said parts of Kentucky had already received 6 to 7 inches of rain Saturday, and he warned people to stay off the roads. He also said search and rescue teams were on the ground.
5: Thank you to all the first responders out there. We've seen dozens upon dozens of rescues.
4: Multiple counties have declared states of emergency. Beshear said Madison County, which is just south of Lexington, was especially hard hit. He encouraged people to avoid calling 911 for updates on road conditions and directed them to ky.gov instead. For NPR News, I'm Curtis Tate in Richmond, Kentucky.
1: And you're listening to NPR News. Officials at Nasser Hospital say an Israeli drone strike Saturday killed two Palestinian siblings in southern Gaza and wounded at least seven other people. The strike targeted tents in a refugee camp that were sheltering displaced Palestinians. At least 12 other people were injured in another attack that targeted a separate refugee camp in western Gaza City. The Centers for Disease Control and Prevention is raising its response to the Ebola outbreak in the Democratic Republic of Congo. NPR's Ping Huang has our reports.
6: There have been more than 1,100 cases and 300 deaths attributed to Ebola, the viral hemorrhagic fever that is circulating in the DRC and Uganda. The Africa CDC warns it could become the largest Ebola outbreak ever. The steep rise in cases and the need for assistance has caused the U.S. CDC to raise its emergency activation to level 1, an agency-wide response at the highest level. Dr. Kevin Chatham-Stevens with the CDC says that includes stepping up preparations in the U.S.
7: The reason the risk of Ebola spreading in the U.S. is considered low is because the U.S. has robust domestic public health capacity to contain and control an Ebola outbreak.
6: In the past, the CDC has mounted level one responses a few times, including to Hurricane Katrina, the 2009 swine flu pandemic, and the 2020 COVID pandemic. Ping Huang, NPR News.
1: Victor Hovland took the lead Saturday in the PGA Championship underway in Connecticut. He hit a sand wedge shot to 6 feet from the cup on the 18th and took a one-stroke lead into tomorrow's final round. Scottie Scheffler had been in the lead all day, but he three-putted on the 18th for a bogey, and he dropped into second. I'm Dale Willman, NPR News.
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0: Beethoven was actually writing his piano concerto in C major around the very same time that he crafted that. You can sort of hear the ideas all bleeding together. Beethoven's string trio in G major, opus 9, number 1. Pinchas Zukerman with the viola, Itzhak Perlman with the violin, and Lynn Harrell with the cello.
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0: What is this? Well, it's just a little something. That's actually exactly what composer César Franck called it. A modest little gift dedicated to the pianist who had just premiered one of Franck's rare commercial hits. Critics often dismissed Franck's work. His own father was reportedly disappointed in his musical career. But that little something, this, turned into one of the most demanding, dazzling pieces ever written for piano and orchestra. Just a bit more than 15 unbroken minutes that move from gentle virtuosity to a sweat.
1: Live from NPR News, I'm Dale Willman. Iran launched missile and drone strikes on U.S. military targets in Bahrain and Kuwait on a Saturday. U.S. officials have acknowledged the strikes, but there have so far been no reported casualties. The strikes were in response to U.S. attacks on Iran earlier Saturday. The U.S. Central Command says 10 targets, including missile and drone storage sites and coastal radar facilities, were hit. Paul Salem is with the Center for Strategic and International Studies. He says the attacks will not undo the memorandum of understanding signed by the U.S. and Iran earlier this month.
2: The MOU itself, I think, in broad strokes, I believe, is going to move forward. And the broad strokes really are opening the Straits of Hormuz, albeit under some Iranian control. The U.S. already largely lifting its blockade on Iran, easing global energy and trade markets, and entering into nuclear negotiations between the U.S. and Iran, entering those talks. I think those things are achievable.
1: The death toll from the pair of earthquakes that struck Venezuela Wednesday has now risen to at least 1,430 people. Rescue efforts remain underway to find anyone still alive after being buried under rubble, with much of the searching being done by family members themselves. NPR's Fernando Naro has more.
3: It's the third day after the deadly earthquakes that have devastated northern Venezuela. In one of the hardest hit areas, the coastal state of La Guaira, roads are congested. Convoys of military trucks and civilians are carrying aid workers, shovels, heavy machinery, and food supplies. Venezuela's interim president, Delcy Rodriguez, announced that access to La Guaira has been militarized. She said it's an effort to streamline aid into the region. The first 72 hours after a quake are crucial in finding survivors, and local authorities say tens of thousands are still missing. Fernando Narro, NPR News, La Guaira, Venezuela.
1: The major heat wave that's now hitting Europe this weekend is continuing to move to the east. On Saturday, Germany hit a record high temperature for the second day in a row, and now authorities are urging people across the region to try and save water. Esme Nicholson has more on our story.
4: According to preliminary readings, temperatures in Germany have exceeded 106 degrees Fahrenheit again, this time in the eastern half of the country. National railway operator Deutsche Bahn is warning that its infrastructure is struggling with extreme sun exposure, and one of Germany's busiest highways near Hamburg shut down after the asphalt buckled in the heat. The shade typically given by the capital's oak trees is out of bounds as authorities struggle to contain a plague of toxic caterpillars. Police in the capital are patrolling the city with two water cannons, usually deployed during riots, to help people cool down. For NPR News, I'm Esme Nicholson in Berlin.
1: And you're listening to NPR News. The leader of the Iran-backed militant group Hezbollah is criticizing a new deal between Israel and Lebanon that's aimed at ending months of fighting. The deal was signed on Friday and ties Israel's withdrawal from Lebanon to the disarmament of Hezbollah. But Naim Qassem says that is a very dangerous suggestion, and he said his group will keep fighting until Israel leaves Lebanon. President Trump has nominated a new deputy for the Department of Health and Human Services. As NPR's Selena Simmons-Duffin reports, he's already been running daily operations at HHS.
5: Chris Klump is 45 years old, a health entrepreneur who started in the Trump administration running Medicare. He earned Trump's praise for his work negotiating with drug companies and was promoted in February to the secretary's office at HHS. Since then, he has been functionally in charge of the $2 trillion agency as HHS Secretary Robert F. Kennedy Jr. travels the country promoting Trump's agenda. On Thursday, Trump posted on social media that he has nominated Klomp to be deputy secretary at HHS. Several members of the Senate Finance Committee, which will have to confirm Klomp, are Republicans who lost their primaries after Trump backed their opponents, which could affect Klomp's chances. Selena Simmons-Duffin, NPR News.
1: It's going to be a big birthday for Mel Brooks on Sunday. The filmmaker, comedian, actor, and songwriter turns 100. Brooks was born in Brooklyn, New York, and performed in the famed Catskills Borscht Belt before moving to Hollywood, where he worked on the Sid Caesar Show of Shows. He's perhaps best known for many of his movie comedies, from Robin Hood Men in Tights to Blazing Saddles. I'm Dale Willman, NPR News.
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0: A potpourri of waltz tunes, Marin Alsop conducting the Sao Paulo Symphony Orchestra for a waltz suite from Sergei Prokofiev, his opus 110.
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0: That remarkable song by Orlando Gibbons is called The Song of Angels. It happens to be the title track, which is always a wonderful idea, from the latest release by one of our friends and frequent guests. That would be Susie Digby of the wonderful Aura Singers. Right here on Millennium of Music, I'm Robert Aubrey Davis, and Susie, it's always an absolute joy to have you back with us and to bring your latest project. It's very exciting.
1: Thank you, Robert. It's an absolute joy to be back with you.
0: Because of the 1625 thing, where there were a bunch of commemorative recordings, almost all of which were about John Dowland. And oddly enough, Orlando Gibbons is such a remarkable and kind of poignant figure, because he was a very young man when Queen Elizabeth died and then had to be through this James era for so long. I find that a fascinating story. One of these characters like Tompkins, so I think his heart broke. So many people's hearts broke when Queen Elizabeth died anyway. You get that feeling, and there's a sense of that with Gibbons.
1: Well, Gibbons has emerged as my very favorite English Renaissance composer. And doing this recording was a revelation, because we recorded all 10 full anthems. And the lesser known ones were really a revelation as we got deeper and deeper into them with the singers. And one of the singers remarked, he's like the Mozart of the Renaissance. There isn't a spare note. The form is perfection. Really the most astonishingly brilliant composer.
0: Let's just start with one of the most famous, of course, which is Hosanna to the Son of David. We'll kind of run along, and then we'll talk a little bit about your ongoing and incomparable project of commissioning responses and meditations on these pieces in just a little bit. The recording Songs of Angels, music of Orlando Gibbons with the Aura Singers and our guest, Susie Digby.

The Songs of Angels, what a lovely recording. That is the Aura Singers and Susie Digby, our guests this week on Millennium of Music. I'm Robert Aubrey Davis.

0: I'm Robert Aubrey Davis. We should probably stop down very quickly, Susie, and note that you have an excellent new label, Orchid Classics, with this project. Have you signed a 10-year, 40-album deal?
1: We are certainly thinking in the long term, and we have some very exciting projects lined up over the following years.
0: I'm thrilled about that concept as well. The recording is called Songs of Angels, and we're hearing part two of music of the wonderful Orlando Gibbons with our friend Susie Digby and the Aura Singers.

Well, the recording is called Songs with Angels. We're going to come to something quite remarkable in just a moment. That is the Aura Singers and Susie Digby, our guests this week, right here on Millennium of Music. I'm Robert Aubrey Davis.

0: I'm Robert Aubrey Davis. Well, one of the nifty things that you do so many nifty things anyway, but you take these song settings and you have Harry Baker, who is sort of, I guess, a jazz pianist, perhaps. I'm not really clear.
1: Yes, he's a jazz pianist and jazz composer.
0: The oddity is, one thing we learned over the eons is that early music and jazz connect. There are a number of jazz people who've worked with early musicians over the years and done some spectacular work. And then James Weeks's settings, they're called songs. They're sacred in so many ways, but they kind of cross borders.
1: Yes, they do, don't they? Both with the sort of hymn-like quality and also the poetry. The album is structured so that we fit in all 10 Gibbons anthems, and then we intersperse the 5 or 7, including the Weeks arrangements, of these songs. We didn't know if it would work, to be frank, until

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0: these songs of Orlando Gibbons and these wonderful settings with Harry Baker and then James Weeks. The recording's called Songs of Angels. Susie, before we let you drift off and go back to your next project, a couple of things. First, Harry Baker, you know, is young, and that's something else you do is you've worked with composers over the entire stretch, but you also have championed young people over these decades, which is important.
1: We spend a lot of time and effort in accessing potential talent in our state secondary schools. So we've got a young composers training program and competition and a graduate composers showcase. And we've had hundreds and hundreds of applications. And some of our young composers have gone on to become really quite in demand as choral composers. So it's working.
0: You're always doing something new. Of course, you have your fabulous concert series coming, but what sort of recording projects, since we've sort of talked about the new relationship with Orchid Classics?
1: We're going to be doing a Guerrero recording with some commissioned reflections, Palestrina recording, and quite excitingly, we have commissioned Jonathan Dove to write The Young Person's Guide to the Choir, which will be a companion piece to The Young Person's Guide to the Orchestra. Quite a broad spectrum of works that we're going to be making albums of.
0: Can you promise to bring everything back to us and share it with all of our audience?
1: I would be absolutely honored and delighted, Robert.
0: Well, this is, of course, our friend Susie Digby. For complete information about not just Songs of Angels, but of all of Susie's work, simply go to our website, millenniumofmusic.com. We're always very gratified when you do. Our technical director is Christopher Drummond, and for the program, this has been your producer and host. I'm Robert Aubrey Davis.

Good morning. From the WEKU Newsroom, I'm Jaron Cohen with a forecast for northern central and eastern Kentucky. Today, high temperatures should reach the mid to upper 80s with a chance for more rain today. And then tonight, a chance for more rain and possibly thunderstorms as well. And low temperatures should be down in the upper 60s to lower 70s tonight. And tomorrow, mostly sunny skies for Monday, figures, and highs in the low 90s. 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

Welcome to Early Music Now. Today's show presents a beguiling mix of early Renaissance music from the manuscript of Castell'Arquato, including pieces by Vincenzo Ruffo, Philippe Verdelot, Jacques Arquedelt, and more, performed by Tasto Solo. I'm Sarah Schneider, very glad you're here today. The music on today's show explores how vocal models were taken as the inspiration for instrumental music in the 16th century. The human voice was praised as the standard that instruments should rise to in Renaissance music treatises, and composers exercised their musical imaginations arranging vocal music for instruments. Let's hear an example. This is the madrigal Dormendo un giorno by Philippe Verdelot, a French composer active in Florence in the 16th century. After that, we'll hear two arrangements of the madrigal by Italian composer Vincenzo Ruffo. Here's the group Tasto Solo, directed by Guillermo Perez.

two dances from the manuscript of Castell'Arquato from 16th century Italy, performed by Tasto Solo, here on Early Music Now. We're hearing several arrangements by Vincenzo Ruffo on today's show. He was born in Verona around 1508 and died in 1587. During his life, he held several important positions, including chapelmaster at the Duomo in Milan. While he was in Milan, he published a unique collection of instrumental pieces called Capricci, little instrumental gems based on vocal models like madrigals by Verdelot and Arkadelt. Some of the pieces are based on dance models like La Gamba, and we'll hear that next, performed by Tasto Solo.

from a CD called Eros et Subtilias, featuring Tasto Solo and Guillermo Perez. We heard music by Vincenzo Ruffo, based on a famous madrigal by Jacques Arcadelt called O Felice O Chi Mei. Jacques Arcadelt was born in Namur, in what is now Belgium, in August of 1507. His career took him to Italy, where he wrote hugely popular madrigals. Michelangelo was one of his fans. He wrote the following to a friend. Arcadelt's music is considered to be beautiful. Since he says that he did not want to give less pleasure to me than to you, who commissioned them, I would like to show him my gratitude. Think, if you would, of making him a gift, either in cloth or in silver. Give me your opinion, for I would not dare do it myself. Thanks for tuning in to Early Music Now. I'm Sarah Schneider.

Around 1564, Vincenzo Ruffo found himself at a crossroads in his career. Prior to this time, he wrote primarily secular music, like the madrigals we're hearing on today's show, as well as his collection of instrumental capriccios. Around 1563, his interests shifted, and he came under the influence of Cardinal Carlo Borromeo, Archbishop of Milan, who was one of the driving forces behind the Counter-Reformation in Italy. Borromeo believed that sacred texts should be set to music in a way that made the words clearly understandable to listeners. And in 1570, he commissioned a mass from Ruffo with the instructions that it should be, quote, as clear as possible. But before that, Ruffo composed over 260 madrigals, like Lieti Felici Spirti. We'll hear that in our next set, performed by Tasto Solo, along with soloists Anna Catherine Olsen and Riccardo Pisani.

WEKU Classical is supported by listeners like you. 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

We're listening to selections from Eros et Subtilias, featuring Tasto Solo, founded and directed by Guillermo Perez. Perez is a renowned player of the organetto, a small organ that is played with one hand while the player also provides air with a small set of bellows. He's collaborated with some of the great early music groups of our time, like Hesperion 21, directed by Jordi Savall, and Diabolus in Musica. In 2012, Perez collaborated with an Italian organ builder to reconstruct an instrument designed by Leonardo da Vinci. In our next set, we'll hear a text by Francesco Petrarca, set by Jacques Arquedelt, and arranged by Vincenzo Ruffo. Da bei rami scendea, down from the beautiful branches was falling a shower of flowers over her lap.

From a CD called Eros et Subtilias, we heard music by Vincenzo Ruffo, Philippe Verdelot, and Jacques Arcadelt, performed by Tasto Solo, with soprano Anna Catherine Olsen and baritone Riccardo Pisani. Early Music Now is distributed by the WFMT Radio Network Chicago and is produced in the studios of KMFA in Austin, Texas. I'm Sarah Schneider. Thanks so much for joining me, and I'll see you next time.

Good morning. From the WEKU Newsroom, I'm Jaron Cohen with a forecast for northern central and eastern Kentucky. Today, high temperatures should reach the mid to upper 80s with a chance for more rain today. And then tonight, a chance for more rain and possibly thunderstorms as well. And low temperatures should be down in the upper 60s to lower 70s tonight. And tomorrow, mostly sunny skies for Monday, figures, and highs in the low 90s. 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

and welcome to With Heart and Voice, a program exploring the riches of the sacred choral and organ repertoire. I'm Peter Dubois, and I'll be your host for the next hour of great listening. Thanks for joining me. In celebration of the semi-quincentennial of the Declaration of Independence, this edition of With Heart and Voice marks America at 250, with American sacred choral and organ music in both composition and performance. Great works by William Bolcom, Howard Hansen, Undine Smith Moore, and others. We'll begin the celebration with organ music by Gerald Neer and William Bolcom. Fanfare by Gerald Neer is performed by James E. Jordan, Jr. at the Church of the Advent in Boston. Then, Todd Wilson plays a wonderful piece by William Bolcom, combining influences of jazz and gospel in his joyous setting of What a Friend We Have in Jesus. He plays the organ of the Washington National Cathedral.

Music of American composer William Bolcom. His deceptively complex blending of jazz and gospel in his Gospel Prelude on What a Friend We Have in Jesus. Todd Wilson played the organ of the Washington Cathedral. We began with a commanding fanfare by New Mexico-based composer Gerald Neer, performed by James E. Jordan Jr. at the Church of the Advent in Boston. 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Cecil Effinger lived throughout much of the 20th century. He was born in Colorado Springs and spent the bulk of his life in Colorado. He was not only a prolific composer, but inventor of a music typewriter, which gained wide acceptance in the days before digital notation. We'll hear his stirring arrangement of America the Beautiful, performed by the choir of Shadyside Presbyterian Church of Pittsburgh. John Walker plays and directs.

An American Hymn, a setting of America the Beautiful, arranged by Cecil Effinger. John Walker led the choir of Shadyside Presbyterian Church in Pittsburgh. A fine professional choir from Central Ohio performs next. Pro Art Ohio is based in Lancaster, Ohio, near Columbus, and is directed by composer and conductor Stephen Caracciolo. From a live performance, we'll hear two works. First, Let Tyrants Shake Their Iron Rod, also known by the tune name Chester by early American composer William Billings. That'll be followed by a lovely arrangement of Shenandoah by James Erb. Stephen Caracciolo leads Pro Art Ohio.

0: just heard an arrangement by James Erb of Shenandoah, and earlier William Billings' patriotic song of the American Revolution, Chester, that begins with the words, "Let tyrants shake their iron rod, and slavery clank her galling chains. We fear them not, we trust in God, New England's God forever reigns." Inspiring words to mark America at 250. Stephen Caracciolo directed Pro Art Ohio. 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
2: Coming up, we'll listen to a stirring performance of music by Howard Hanson, setting words of Walt Whitman in Song of Democracy, which portrays an optimistic vision of America and the resilience of its people. Perhaps an idealized vision, but certainly that to which we have long aspired. Originally scored for chorus and orchestra, we'll hear it performed by men's voices with accompaniment by wind orchestra. The Turtle Creek Chorale is joined by the Dallas Wind Symphony, all directed by Timothy Selig.

Timothy Selig led the Turtle Creek Chorale and Dallas Wind Symphony in a live performance of Howard Hanson's Song of Democracy on texts by Walt Whitman. William Bradley Roberts has been an influential force in Anglican music and liturgy in the U.S. for a number of years. We'll hear an arrangement he composed of the African-American spiritual, Over My Head, I Hear Music in the Air. The choir of St. John's Church Lafayette Square sings, directed by the composer. Soloists are Brandon Stroud, Crossley Hahn, and Annette Anfenrud.

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1: Over my head, I hear music in the air, arranged from the African American spiritual by William Bradley Roberts, who conducted the choir of St. John's Church, Lafayette Square, the Church of the Presidents, located directly across from the White House. You're listening to With Heart and Voice. Randall Thompson's iconic anthem, The Last Words of David, sets a text from 2 Samuel that speaks of the qualities of leadership that leads to justice among all. The piece makes a strong statement, and we'll hear it performed by the choir of South Main Baptist Church in Houston. Choir and orchestra are led by Kerry Cannon, with organist Daryl Robinson.

The choir and orchestra of South Main Baptist Church in Houston sang The Last Words of David by Randall Thompson. Carrie Cannon conducted. Composer Undine Smith Moore was the granddaughter of slaves and took to the piano at a young age. Her post-secondary education began at historically black college Fisk University, with later study at Columbia University Teachers College. Additionally, Moore studied at the Juilliard, Manhattan, and Eastman Schools of Music, and was notably the first Fisk graduate to receive a scholarship to Juilliard. We'll hear her spirited arrangement of Daniel, Daniel, Servant of the Lord. It's performed by Pro Art Ohio, directed by Stephen Caracciolo.

Daniel, Daniel, Servant of the Lord, is arranged by Undine Smith-Moore. ProArt Ohio was led by Stephen Caracciolo. Calvin Hampton composed his five dances for organ for the dedication of a new Holtkamp organ at Park Avenue Christian Church in New York in 1982, at which they were first performed. The suite was inspired by Igor Stravinsky's Five Easy Pieces for Piano Duet from 1917. Perhaps more complex and longer than Stravinsky's piano pieces, like Stravinsky's works, they utilize an insistent ostinato contrasted with a somewhat simple tune. From Hampton's set, we'll listen to the final movement, Everyone Dance. Nicole Keller performs on the instrument at First Presbyterian Church of Birmingham, Michigan.

Thank you for joining me for today's program as we've listened to music to celebrate America at 250 years. I hope you've enjoyed the selections I've chosen and found them to be uplifting and inspiring. Some of the recordings on today's program come from the Richard Gladwell Collection. 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Executive producer is Gene Fisher, and I'm Peter Dubois. 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
1: Good morning. From the WEKU Newsroom, I'm Jaron Cohen with a forecast for northern central and eastern Kentucky. Today, high temperatures should reach the mid to upper 80s with a chance for more rain today. And then tonight, a chance for more rain and possibly thunderstorms as well. And low temperatures should be down in the upper 60s to lower 70s tonight. And tomorrow, mostly sunny skies for Monday, figures, and highs in the low 90s. 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
2: This is Sunday Baroque. I'm Suzanne Bona. An Italian count, a couple of princesses, a French marquis, and a Prussian king. They all loved music so much that they not only employed many outstanding musicians of their time, they were proficient instrumentalists and composers themselves. We're sampling the noble art of these music lovers today.

What's the first thing you think of when you hear King Henry VIII? A lot of wives, lousy husband, egomaniac. Did you know he also had a romantic side? Despite his seriously warped ideas about love and marriage, Henry VIII wrote passionate love letters, poems, and music. These are some of King Henry's consort pieces played by a group called Sirenew.

The name of the group is Sirinu, and they played a suite of consort music composed by King Henry VIII. This is Sunday Baroque, funded by the Friends of Sunday Baroque, whose generous contributors include the New Family Trust, in memory of Joan Cockrell New. Marquis is the rank above a count, and René de Galard de Berne was Marquis of Brassac. The French cavalry officer and field marshal was also an amateur composer in the 18th century. In addition to writing two operas and a collection of cantatas, he also wrote a ballet called The Empire of Love. Chatham Baroque plays a suite from it.

Chattenborough played a suite from The Empire of Love, a ballet by René de Galard de Béarn, Marquis of Brassac, who was also an avid composer. So was Yekaterina Vorontsova-Dashkova, and she was a Russian princess. Guitarist Oleg Timofeyev plays one of her compositions.

Guitarist Oleg Timofeyev played a little Andante, composed by Princess Yekaterina Vorontsova-Dashkova. You can visit sundaybaroque.org whenever you want to know more about the music. This is Sunday Baroque.

Sunday Baroque is funded thanks to support from a generous group of listeners called the Friends of Sunday Baroque, whose contributors include Lynn Walther of Lake Grove, New York. King Frederick the Great of Prussia was an avid music lover who employed some of the best available musicians for his court. The king himself was also a highly skilled flute player and a respectable composer. Richard Alden Clark leads Manhattan Chamber Orchestra with flute soloist Emily Newbold, playing King Frederick's fourth flute concerto.

flutist Emily Newbold was the soloist with Manhattan Chamber Orchestra, directed by Richard Alden Clark, playing the fourth flute concerto composed by King Frederick the Great. Yes, that King Frederick. His younger sister, Anna Amalia, was also a music lover, and coming up next, you will hear music that she composed. 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

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Like her big brother, King Frederick, Princess Anna Amalia of Prussia was an avid music lover and a skilled instrumentalist and composer. Flutist Anna Johanna Oltin and pianist Simon Bucher play Princess Anna Amalia's fourth flute sonata,

WEKU Classical is supported by listeners like you. 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

Flutist Anna Joanna Olteen and pianist Simon Bucher played the Flute Sonata No. 4 by Princess Anna Amalia of Prussia. Ludovico Roncalli was an accomplished musician born in Bergamo in 1654 into a family of counts. In 1692, Roncalli published several guitar sonatas he called Harmonic Caprices for the Spanish Guitar, and he dedicated them to Cardinal Benedetto Pamphili. Guitarist Richard Savino plays Count Ludovico Roncalli's second sonata.

0: Guitarist Richard Savino played the second sonata from the collection of harmonic caprices for the Spanish guitar, published in 1692 by Count Ludovico Roncalli. Sunday Baroque is produced at the Richard P. Garmany Classical Music Production Suite at WSHU Public Radio in Fairfield, Connecticut, by Julie Fredino, Jennifer Basher, Sabrina Garone, Anne Lopez, and Lexi Perrinell. I'm Suzanne Vona, and this is Sunday Baroque. You may be most familiar with Keith Jarrett as a jazz pianist, but he never turned away from his classical roots, and for some two decades, Keith Jarrett pored over Handel's keyboard suites, waiting for the right moment. Handel was a keyboardist, Jarrett said, and his keyboard works should occupy a higher position in our awareness than they do. Coming up on Sunday Baroque, you'll hear how Keith Jarrett made that happen.
1: Good morning. From the WEKU Newsroom, I'm Jaron Cohen with a forecast for northern, central, and eastern Kentucky. Today, high temperatures should reach the mid to upper 80s with a chance for more rain today. And then tonight, a chance for more rain and possibly thunderstorms as well, and low temperatures should be down in the upper 60s to lower 70s tonight. And tomorrow, mostly sunny skies for Monday, figures, and highs in the low 90s. 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
0: It's Sunday Baroque. I'm Suzanne Bona. We are zipping off for an hour-long holiday to hear music by composers who lived and worked in Paris, London, Mexico City, and Naples in the 18th century. They include a Neapolitan composer who wrote music highlighting the flute, an opera suite by a celebrated French viola da gamba player, and a keyboard sonata by George Frederick Handel that he dedicated to his last royal student, the daughter of England's King George II.

Antonio Rodriguez de Ita was a prominent 18th century Spanish church musician in Madrid who was trained as an organist and ordained as a priest. One of his major accomplishments was compiling a collection called Book for the Psalms, and that was an earlier member of the oboe family. The book contains 75 short pieces featuring oboes with a variety of other instruments. La Grande Chapelle plays the fourth Canción by Antonio Rodriguez de Ita.

La Grande Chapelle is a Spanish ensemble that explores the rich Hispanic musical heritage from the 16th to 18th centuries. They played the fourth canción by 18th century Spanish musician and priest Antonio Rodriguez de Ita. This is Sunday Baroque, funded thanks to a group of generous listeners called the Friends of Sunday Baroque, whose contributors include the Schilling Family Foundation, Incorporated. There's more about the Friends of Sunday Baroque, including how to become a member, if you go to the contact tab at sundaybaroque.org. Baroque flute player Carlo Ipata founded a musical ensemble called Auser Musici. They have a recording of Neapolitan flute concertos by a number of obscure composers who were active in 18th century Naples, including Francesco Papa. This is Carlo Ipata with Auser Musici playing the flute concerto in D major by Francesco Papa.

Flutist Carlo Ipata and Auser Musici played the Flute Concerto by Francesco Papa, a Neapolitan composer active in the middle of the 18th century. This is Sunday Baroque.

Sunday Baroque is funded thanks to the friends of Sunday Baroque, including the Straub family of Wilton, Connecticut. Manuel de Zumaya was born in Mexico City in around 1678, roughly the same year as Antonio Vivaldi. They both set out to become priests first, and they both ended up following their passion for music. Zumaya was chapel master of the cathedral in Mexico City and later went to the cathedral in Oaxaca. Chanticleer sings one of Manuel de Zumaya's upbeat, joyful, sacred works, Praise Proclaim.

Chanticleer performed Praise Proclaim, some sacred music by Mexican church musician Manuel de Sumaya. One of George Frederick Handel's students was Princess Louisa, who was the daughter of Handel's patron King George II and Queen Caroline. In fact, she was Handel's last royal pupil, and Handel composed two keyboard suites for the Lucky Princess. This is one of them. It's played by pianist Keith Jarrett.

Pianist Keith Jarrett played the keyboard suite in G minor by George Frideric Handel. He composed it for his student, Princess Luisa. You can learn more about all the music if you visit our website, sundaybaroque.org.

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Alcyone was one of the seven daughters of Atlas, turned into the stars called the Pleiades. She was said to shine the brightest of them all. Alcyone was also the subject of a mythological opera composed in 1706 by Frenchman Marin Marais. Tempesta de Mare plays a suite from the opera.

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0: From their album Comedy and Tragedy, Volume 1, featuring French Baroque theater music, Tempesta di Mare played a suite from Alcyone, the 1706 opera ballet by Marin Marais. You can find out more about the music, musicians, and recordings on today's program by visiting our website. 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Sunday Baroque is produced at WSHU in Fairfield, Connecticut, and funded by the Richard P. Garmany Fund at Hartford Foundation for Public Giving, providing support to institutions that are committed to enriching lives in Connecticut, including Connecticut Science Center and Elizabeth Park Conservancy. Our production team is Julie Ferdino, Jennifer Basher, Sabrina Garone, Ann Lopez, and Lexi Perrinell. I'm Suzanne Bona, and this is Sunday Baroque. Young people often form musical groups with their friends, but they usually go their separate ways after college. Violinist Adrian Chandler and his friends are the exception. He was a music student at the Royal College of Music in England when he formed his period instrument ensemble La Serenissima in 1994. They are still passionately playing rarely heard Baroque music. Coming up on Sunday Baroque, you'll hear La Serenissima play a sonata that Antonio Vivaldi composed for a close friend.
1: Good morning. From the WEKU Newsroom, I'm Jaron Cohen with a forecast for northern central and eastern Kentucky. Today, high temperatures should reach the mid to upper 80s with a chance for more rain today. And then tonight, a chance for more rain and possibly thunderstorms as well. And low temperatures should be down in the upper 60s to lower 70s tonight. And tomorrow, mostly sunny skies for Monday, figures, and highs in the low 90s. 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
0: It's Sunday Baroque. I'm Suzanne Vona. Johann Georg Pisendel was a German Baroque musician. He got his foot in the door as a boy soprano in the court chapel of Ansbach. And then when his voice changed, he pivoted to focus on his violin playing. Pisendel grew into such a gifted player that he became concertmaster of the Dresden Orchestra. It was one of the most prestigious musical ensembles of that time. Everyone knew about the talented violin player, and composers including Antonio Vivaldi, Tommaso Albinoni, and Georg Philipp Telemann dedicated music to him. Today, you'll hear some of it.

Trumpeter Wynton Marsalis and the English Chamber Orchestra played a sonata by Giuseppe Turrelli. This is Sunday Baroque, supported by Newport Mansions, protecting, preserving, and presenting an exceptional collection of house museums and landscapes in one of the most historically intact cities in America, Newport, Rhode Island. NewportMansions.org. Baroque-era musicians often wrote music to please patrons, for sure, and sometimes they composed music with specific performers in mind. Johann Pisendel was a terrific and very famous violinist, and Antonio Vivaldi was just one of several composers who dedicated works to him. Violinist Adrian Chandler and La Serenissima play Vivaldi's solo sonata in F for Mr. Pisendel.

Violinist Adrian Chandler and La Serenissima played Antonio Vivaldi's violin sonata dedicated to his talented student and close friend, violinist Johann Pisendel. Georg Philipp Telemann also dedicated a concerto to Pisendel, and that is coming up next on Sunday Baroque.

Support comes from the Friends of Sunday Baroque, whose contributors include the Maurer Family Foundation, in loving memory of Gil Maurer. In 1719, Georg Philipp Telemann met the hotshot violin player Johann Fiesendahl, and that began an enduring friendship that lasted 3.5 decades. Telemann also dedicated a concerto to Fiesendahl. Elisabeth Walfisch performs it with L'Orfeo Baroque Orchestra.

Violinist Elizabeth Wallfisch and L'Orfeo Baroque Orchestra performed Georg Philipp Telemann's violin concerto dedicated to his friend and colleague Johann Pisendel. Venetian musician Tommaso Albinoni was also a violinist and was friendly with Johann Pisendel. The Locatelli Trio plays this sonata that Albinoni composed in dedication to his friend.

The Locatelli Trio, violinist Elizabeth Walfish, cellist Richard Tunnicliffe, and organist Paul Nicholson, played Tommaso Albinoni's Sonata in G minor, Opus 4, No. 5. He wrote it for his friend, the violinist and composer Johann Pisendel. You can look up everything you're hearing on today's show by visiting our website, and you can use the online audio stream there to hear today's show again later this week. It's sundaybaroque.org.

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Singing was the first musical line for Johann Georg Pisendel when he was still just a child, and then the inevitable happened. The boy soprano's voice changed, so he switched his focus to playing violin. And Pisendel was only 10 when he was already studying violin with Giuseppe Torelli, an influential violin and viola player and a revered music teacher. Violinist Rachel Podger and harpsichordist Marcin Cvijankovic play a sonata composed by Johann Pisendel.

WEKU Classical is supported by listeners like you. 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

0: from their album Grandissima Gravita. Violinist Rachel Podger and harpsichordist Marcin Cvijankovic played a sonata composed by Johann Pisendel. The online audio stream on our website is updated weekly on Mondays, so you can hear any part of today's show again later in the week. It's sundaybaroque.org. Sunday Baroque is produced at the Richard P. Garmany Classical Music Production Suite at WSHU in Fairfield, Connecticut by Julie Ferdino, Jennifer Basher, Sabrina Garone, Ann Lopez, and Lexi Parnell. I'm Suzanne Vona, and this is Sunday Baroque. Manuel Barueco immigrated with his family to the United States in 1967 as a political refugee. He completed his advanced music studies at the prestigious Peabody Conservatory, and for years he has shared his love for music with some gifted young guitarists from all over the world as a member of the Peabody faculty. Coming up on Sunday Baroque, you'll hear Manuel Barueco sharing his love of music by Johann Sebastian Bach.
1: From the WEKU Newsroom, I'm Jaron Cohen with a forecast for northern, central, and eastern Kentucky. Today we have a chance for rain throughout the afternoon today, along with high temperatures reaching the mid to upper 80s. And then tonight, a chance for more rain, possibly thunderstorms as well, with lows down in the upper 60s to lower 70s tonight. And tomorrow, mostly sunny skies predicted for tomorrow, and highs in the low 90s. 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
0: It's Sunday Baroque. I'm Suzanne Vona. Antonio Vivaldi lived from 1678 to 1741, and in the 1920s, a treasure trove of Vivaldi's music was discovered in a monastery near Turin. The monks needed money for their school. They asked a local music expert to examine the autographed manuscripts and give them an idea of their value. The collection was so surprising and extraordinary that he immediately sought funding to buy the whole lot and arranged for them to be housed in the Turin Library. In the year 2000, musicologist Alberto Basso launched an ambitious project to record all of those manuscripts, and it is still going on. Today you can hear a selection from the most recent release in the series. The concept of music of the spheres, or musica universalis, was the ancient philosophy promoted by Pythagoras, who said that there is geometry in the humming of the strings, there's music in the spacing of the spheres. And the basic gist of it was that the heavenly bodies, the sun, the moon, all the planets, created a kind of music. Music of the spheres is also the name of a Baroque violin, cello, and harpsichord trio in Oakland, California. And this is their performance of Variations on a Saraband by Nicola Matteis.

Italian musician Nicola Mattei's published several collections of his violin music, including a volume of airs. Music of the Spheres played Nicola Mattei's virtuosic variations on an old saraband melody. This is Sunday Baroque, supported by Santa Fe Opera. First comes the Sunset, then comes the Overture. Madama Butterfly, the Magic Flute, and more this summer in the Land of Enchantment. Tickets and more at santafeopera.org. This is the most recent release in the Vivaldi edition, a 26-year project to record a vast collection of Vivaldi manuscripts in Turin. Gianluca Capuano leads the orchestra of the Prince of Monaco, playing Antonio Vivaldi's Concerto, catalog number 557.

Gianluca Capuano led the orchestra of the Prince of Monaco playing Antonio Vivaldi's Concerto, catalog number 557. Once upon a time in southern Italy, people thought a lively dance called the tarantella was the antidote to tarantula venom. Cellist Ofelia Gaillard and her Pulcinella Orchestra play one of those tarantellas.

From their album Napoli, cellist Ofelia Gaillard and her Puccinella Orchestra played a tarantella called La Valubrella. This is Sunday Baroque.

Sunday Baroque is funded by a group of generous listeners called the Friends of Sunday Baroque, whose contributors include Rita Sackett in loving memory of her husband, Mark. An English horn is not English, and it's not a member of the brass family, as the word horn might suggest. English horn is an alto cousin of the oboe. And this concerto with English horn by George Frideric Handel is not actually a concerto either. It is a collection of excerpts from a cantata, a concerto, an oratorio, and an opera by Handel, transcribed for English horn and flute and stitched together to form a concerto. English horn player Albrecht Meyer created and performs it along with flutist Mathieu Gossy-Ancelin with Symphonia Varsovia.

English horn player Albrecht Meyer, flutist Mathieu Gossy-Ancelin, and Symphonia Varsovia played a concerto crafted from rearranged excerpts of some of Albrecht Meyer's favorite music by George Frideric Handel. Our website has more about the music, musicians, and recordings. You can see the detailed playlists, and you can hear today's show again later this week at sundaybaroque.org.

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Cuban guitarist Manuel Barrueco has described his choice of repertory as a big banquet. Dessert is music by the Beatles and collaborations with Chick Corea and Andy Summers. Playing music from his homeland is the Cuban coffee and cigar course of the meal. And the main course, classical, such as this prelude, fugue, and allegro by Johann Sebastian Bach.

WEKU Classical is supported by listeners like you. 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

Guitarist Manuel Barrueco played Johann Sebastian Bach's Prelude, Fugue, and Allegro. Before he and his family left Cuba in the late 1960s, Manuel Barrueco attended the Esteban Salas Conservatory of Music in Santiago de Cuba. It is named after the Baroque-era musician Esteban Salas, who worked at the cathedral there. Ex-Saudi chamber players perform a composition by Salas, a type of Christmas music called a villancico.

Maria Felicia Perez led a Saudi chamber player singing Que Dulce Melodia, What Sweet Melody, religious music by 18th century Cuban composer Esteban Salas. Sunday Baroque is produced at WSHU in Fairfield, Connecticut, and funded by the Richard P. Garmany Fund and Hartford Foundation for Public Giving, providing support to institutions that are committed to enriching lives in Connecticut, including Connecticut Science Center and Elizabeth Park Conservancy. Our production team is Julie Fredino, Jennifer Basher, Sabrina Garone, Ann Lopez, and Lexi Parinell. I'm Suzanne Bona, and this is Sunday Baroque.

0: From the WEKU Newsroom, I'm Jaron Cohen with a forecast for northern, central, and eastern Kentucky. The flood watch in eastern Kentucky expires at noon today. Several areas in Kentucky, including Richmond, have been hit hard with flooding. Please use caution when driving. Moreover, there's a chance for rain in central and eastern Kentucky throughout the afternoon today, and high temperatures should reach the upper 80s. Then tonight, expect lows to be down in the low to mid 70s, with just a slight chance for rain tonight. 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
1: I'm Elliot Forrest, and it is my pleasure to welcome you to the next broadcast of the radio series from the Chamber Music Society of Lincoln Center. David Finkel and Wuhan Artistic Directors. Now in its 56th season, the Chamber Music Society is one of the world's leading chamber music presenters. From its home in New York's Alice Tully Hall, on tour and on recordings, the Chamber Music Society delivers dazzling performances by virtuosic musicians to countless devoted listeners. There's only one work on today's CMS broadcast, the extraordinary Quartet for the End of Time, music that Olivier Messiaen wrote while he was in a German prisoner of war camp during World War II. Here's co-artistic director David Finkel with more.
2: As I gathered my thoughts for this concert's introduction, I was inspired to search for a piece of music which compares to Messiaen's Quartet for the End of Time. And I admit, it has been a challenge. There are a number of works in the chamber repertoire which leave one feeling changed. For example, Schubert's Transcendent Cello Quintet, Beethoven's Mighty Late Quartets, Mozart's Sublime Viola Quintets. They are all great works, no less than Messiaen's for sure, but none carries with it the unique story of the Quartet for the End of Time's composition and its first performance, which I'll share with you now. Messiaen, as a soldier for the Allies in World War II, was captured and imprisoned in a camp in Görlitz, Germany, in the year 1940. A sympathetic guard got the composer a pencil and some manuscript paper, and he wrote this work for the musicians he had at hand, his fellow prisoners, who happened to play the violin, cello, and clarinet with himself at the upright piano. The premiere was held outdoors in the rain for some 400 guards and prisoners, and afterwards Messiaen commented, "Never was I listened to with such rapt attention and concentration." The extraordinary work is inspired by the Book of Revelations, Messiaen having been a devout Catholic. The piece is described in Messiaen's own words, which I'll share with you now. "I saw a mighty angel descend from heaven, clad in mist, and a rainbow was upon his head. He set his right foot on the sea, his left on the earth, and standing thus on sea and earth, he lifted his hand to heaven and swore by him who liveth forever and ever, saying, there shall be time no longer, but on the day of the trumpet of the seventh angel, the mystery of God shall be finished."
1: Thank you, David. Messiaen gave each of the eight movements of the Quartet for the End of Time a title. The first movement is called Crystal Liturgy. Number two, Vocalise for the Angel Who Announces the End of Time. Number three, Abyss of the Birds. Number four, Intermezzo, Scherzo. Number five, In Praise of the Eternity of Jesus. Six, Dance of Fury for the Seven Trumpets. Seven, Cluster of Rainbows for the Angel Who Announces the End of Time. And eight, In Praise of the Immortality of Jesus. And now, from the Chamber Music Society of Lincoln Center, here is clarinetist Georg Widmann, joined by violinist Nicholas Dautricourt, cellist Nicholas Allstedt, and pianist Gilles Vansittel, to perform the extraordinary Quartet for the End of Time by Olivier Messiaen.

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We just heard the Quartet for the End of Time by Olivier Messiaen, performed by clarinetist Jörg Widmann, violinist Nicholas Dautricourt, cellist Nicholas Ahlstedt, and pianist Gilles Van Sattel from the Chamber Music Society of Lincoln Center on the WFMT Radio Network.

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1: That concludes our program for today. 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First, it's a short violin-piano work by Patrick Castillo, followed by the marvelous, ever-popular septet by Beethoven. Here's a preview.

0: Just a sample of the music you'll hear on next week's broadcast. I'm Elliot Forrest. Thanks so much for listening. 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The series producer is Ben Arno. 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
1: From the WEKU Newsroom, I'm Jaron Cohen with a forecast for northern, central, and eastern Kentucky. The flood watch in eastern Kentucky expires at noon today. Several areas in Kentucky, including Richmond, have been hit hard with flooding. Please use caution when driving. Moreover, there's a chance for rain in central and eastern Kentucky throughout the afternoon today, and high temperatures should reach the upper 80s. Then tonight, expect lows to be down in the low to mid 70s, with just a slight chance for rain tonight. 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
2: Hola, bienvenidos a Fiesta. I am Elvio Barilari. Today, with an imaginary concert that we have baptized as a transatlantic concert, because we are featuring pieces from Spain, Brazil, and Mexico. Music from across the Atlantic. And we are going to start our concert with an overture, Obertura Sinfónica by Evaristo Fernández Blanco. Fernández Blanco was born in Spain in 1902. He lived until 1993, but he had a special type of life because he belongs to what it was called the generation of 1927, like many important poets and composers, like Federico García Lorca. The problem is in 1936, the Civil War started. Franco and his fascist forces attack and overthrow the Spanish Republican state. And Evaristo Fernández Blanco was a Republican, sided against fascism. Then he was sidelined from musical activities for his whole life until the situation in Spain started to open in the late 70s. And then he started composing again. He came back to composing 50 years later, something that tells you about being loyal to his ideas and also about fascist repression of the arts. This is a gorgeous Obertura Sinfónica, symphonic overture by this great composer and almost forgotten until recently, Evaristo Fernández Blanco.

That was the powerful Obertura Sinfónica by Spanish composer Evaristo Fernández Blanco. This composer, born in 1902, he died in 1993, and he made a comeback in the late 70s after years of being banished from political reasons in Spain. The recording we just heard was made by the Orquesta Filarmónica de Málaga under Maestro José Luis Temes. After the overture, we are going to have a concerto in our special transatlantic concert for Fiesta. Radamés Nátaly was born in Brazil in 1906. He lived until 1988. He was both a classical musician and a popular musician of Brazilian popular music and of jazz. He's a beloved name in Brazilian popular music as well, but a very gifted classical composer. And this concerto number 4 for guitar and orchestra, shows very clearly the fondness of Radamés Nátaly for Brazilian folk and popular music. The rhythms, the melodies are all over the place, as well as classical chops, classical skills, nice orchestration, a very nice mid-20th century type of nationalistic language. And the recording we are going to listen to was made by Rafael Tomás on guitar, and with him a chamber ensemble, Oficina de Cordas Nova Camera, from Brazil, of course. Radamés Nátaly, Concerto No. 4 for guitar and orchestra.

A beautiful concerto for guitar and orchestra, the number 4, by Radamés Nátaly, this amazing Brazilian composer / popular musician. He loved Brazilian music and he applied all his knowledge of classical music into this language, bringing the influence of Brazilian folk and popular music into the concert hall. The recording we just heard was made by Rafael Tomás on guitar and Oficina de Cordas Nova Camera. That was the ensemble. This is Fiesta, today with a transatlantic concert. On the second part of the program, we are going to listen to a gorgeous, one of the most important classical pieces, orchestral pieces in the 20th century, the suite from La Noche de los Mayas, by Mexican genius Silvestre Revueltas. To stream free episodes of Fiesta, please go to our website wfnt.com/fiesta. Y por supuesto, no se olviden de darnos un like en Facebook. Esto es Fiesta, volvemos en unos instantes.

Bienvenidos nuevamente a Fiesta. Today with a transatlantic concert. We started with music from Spain, then we crossed the Atlantic to Brazil, and now we stay in this side of the Atlantic, but we are going north to Mexico to listen to one of the most important symphonic suites of the 20th century around the world, La Noche de los Mayas, The Night of the Mayas, by Mexican genius Silvestre Revueltas. La Noche de los Mayas was conceived as ballet music, and the music for a movie was music applied to other media. The first movement is called Noche de los Mayas, Night of the Mayans. The second movement is called Noche de Jaranas. Jaranas are little guitars, folkloric guitars, from the coast of the Gulf of Mexico. The next one is Noche de Yucatán. Yucatán is, of course, one of the main Mayan areas. And the last one, and most famous, is called Noche de Encantamiento, Night of Enchantment, with a huge ceremony, and the percussion part is the one that everybody knows and loves. Then let's listen to this recording made by the Orquesta Filarmónica de la Ciudad de México under Maestro Enrique Batis, La Noche de los Mayas, The Night of the Mayas, by Mexican genius Silvestre Revueltas.

WEKU Classical is supported by listeners like you. 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

We just heard one of the greatest pieces of the 20th century, La Noche de los Mayas, The Night of the Mayas, by Mexican genius Silvestre Revueltas. The recording we just heard was made by Orquesta Filarmónica de la Ciudad de México under Maestro Enrique Batis. That brings to an end our transatlantic concert featuring music from Spain, Brazil, in Mexico. If you enjoy this program, please go to our website wfmt.com/fiesta, and also don't forget to like us on Facebook. Fiesta is made possible by the generous support of WFMT members like you. Gracias to our producer Daniel Goldberg, and por supuesto, muchas gracias para todos ustedes. Estamos en la cadena radial de WFMT.

From the WEKU newsroom, I'm Jaron Cohen with a forecast for northern, central, and eastern Kentucky. Several areas in Kentucky, including Richmond, have been hit hard with flooding. Please use caution when driving today. Through the afternoon today, we have a small chance for more rain in central and eastern Kentucky, and high temperatures should reach the upper 80s. Then tonight, lows down in the low to mid 70s, with just a slight chance for rain tonight. And tomorrow, partly cloudy conditions and highs getting up to the lower 90s. 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

0: Among 20th century conductors, Leopold Stokowski was a fabled alchemist of orchestral sound. He made spectacular arrangements of Bach's organ music and experimented with 3D audio technology in Disney's Fantasia. In 1968, he introduced Cacciatorian's Third Symphony to the Chicago Symphony Orchestra. On this week's CSO program, we'll hear Stokowski's recording of the Cacciatorian Third, a work that calls for 15 extra trumpets, a doubled woodwind section, and one out-of-this-world organ solo. Later, Pierre Monteux was another old-world conductor whose career stretched into the 1960s. He made just one recording with the CSO, and it was a beauty, a 1961 account of Franck's Symphony in D Minor. Plus, we'll hear John Williams conduct a suite he wrote for Yo-Yo Ma, and Neyma Yerby presents music by Kodály. Guest conductors pay a visit on this week's CSO program. I'm your host, Lisa Simeone.
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0: We're featuring recordings with four distinct guest conductors this week. First up is Leopold Stokowski, who made his CSO debut in 1958 and who became a frequent visitor over the following decade. The relationship culminated in a 1968 recording of two Slavic blockbusters, Rimsky-Korsakov's Russian Easter Overture and Cacciatorian's Third Symphony. The Cacciatorian Third is billed in the original liner notes as a grand, colossal sound symphony. It features a blaze of 15 extra trumpets, twice the usual complement of woodwinds, and an organ. Cacciatorian was aiming big in order to commemorate the 30th anniversary of the Russian Revolution. The work was premiered on Christmas Day, 1947, but it failed to please the fickle Soviet authorities. 7 weeks later, Cacciatorian was denounced, along with Shostakovich, and accused of, quote, decadent formalism. It wasn't until 20 years later that American audiences finally got to hear this supposedly decadent work when Stokowski brought it to Chicago. Fortunately, Chicago is a city where it isn't hard to find 15 excellent trumpeters, and together they make a splash at the symphony's opening and close. Also listen for the sultry middle section, in which the strings seem to anticipate the love theme from Cacciatorian's Spartacus Ballet. Recorded in 1968 for RCA, Leopold Stokowski conducts the Symphony No. 3 in C major by Aram Cacciatorian.

0: The Symphony No. 3 in C Major by Khachaturian. That was a 1968 recording by the Chicago Symphony Orchestra, led by Leopold Stokowski. Coming up next, maestro of the movies John Williams conducts a suite from one of his scores featuring cellist Yo-Yo Ma. And later, hear why Pierre Monteux was the favorite conductor of one legendary CSO musician. Stay with us.
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1: You're listening to the Chicago Symphony Orchestra program. I'm Lisa Simeone. Another conductor who has been a Chicago mainstay is the great John Williams. In 2008, Williams and the CSO premiered a suite of music from Memoirs of a Geisha. The picture was directed by Chicago filmmaker Gary Marshall and is set in 1920s Japan. It tells the story of a geisha, played by Zhang Ziyi, and her love of a rich man, played by Ken Watanabe. The score to Memoirs of a Geisha shows Williams's talent for evoking different cultures. The original soundtrack featured a number of traditional Japanese instruments mixed with electronic and orchestral sounds. For the suite arrangement you're about to hear, Williams uses Western instruments to mimic the sounds of a koto, shakuhachi, and erhu. Taking center stage is Williams's longtime collaborator, Yo-Yo Ma. From a 2008 Sony release, John Williams conducts the Chicago Symphony Orchestra in his suite from Memoirs of a Geisha for cello and orchestra.

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The suite from Memoirs of a Geisha for cello and orchestra, music composed and conducted by John Williams. Yo-Yo Ma was the soloist with the Chicago Symphony Orchestra. Our survey of CSO recordings with guest conductors continues with Neema Järvi. The Estonian-American conductor has been a frequent visitor to Orchestra Hall for nearly 40 years, leading the CSO in a remarkable array of works, including three by Zoltán Kodály. From a 1990 recording for the Shandos label, Neema Järvi leads the Chicago Symphony Orchestra in Kodály's Dances of Galanta.

0: The Dances of Galanta by Hungarian composer Zoltán Kodály. Némi Jervi led the Chicago Symphony Orchestra in a 1990 recording. Still to come, our survey of guest conductors concludes with Pierre Monteux. We'll hear his landmark recording of Franck's D minor symphony. Stay with us.
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This is the Chicago Symphony Orchestra program. I'm Lisa Simeone. French conductor Pierre Monteux led an exceptionally long and momentous career. He guided a Paris orchestra through the riots triggered by Stravinsky's Rite of Spring. He held posts in Boston and San Francisco and signed a 25-year contract with the London Symphony at the age of 86. During the 1940s and 50s, Monteux led the CSO in a near-annual series of concerts at the Ravinia Festival. By all accounts, he got on well with the musicians. Adolf Herseth, the CSO's longtime principal trumpet, once said that Monteux was his favorite conductor, thanks to his wide repertoire, his acute ear, and the fact that he was a, quote, strong and gentle ruler. In 1960, Monteux appeared at Orchestra Hall to conduct César Franck's Symphony in D minor. The Belgian composer's score was a Monteux specialty. He heard its premiere as a boy and was asked to perform it so often that in 1949 he said he was tired to death of it. Still, Monteux and the CSO did what is often considered the finest recording of the piece ever made. It was also Monteux's only studio date in Chicago, made just 3 years before his death. Recorded in 1961 for RCA, this is the Symphony in D minor by Franck.

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The Symphony in D Minor by César Franck. Pierre Monteux led the Chicago Symphony Orchestra in a 1961 release. And that's all for this week. 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This broadcast was produced by Brian Wise with assistance from Jiwon Sun, Frank Villela, and Logan Goulart. Our series engineer is Charlie Post. Vanessa Moss is the executive producer. I'm Lisa Simeone.

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1: From the WEKU Newsroom, I'm Jaron Cohen with a forecast for northern, central, and eastern Kentucky. Several areas in Kentucky, including Richmond, have been hit hard with flooding. Please use caution when driving today. Through the afternoon today, we have a small chance for more rain in central and eastern Kentucky, and high temperatures should reach the upper 80s. Then tonight, lows down in the low to mid 70s, with just a slight chance for rain tonight. And tomorrow, partly cloudy conditions and highs getting up to the lower 90s. 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
2: Hello and welcome to Classical Guitar Alive. I'm Tony Morris. Classical Guitar Alive is broadcast thanks to the generous support of the Augustine Foundation and the Kadosky Family Fund and Charles and Taco Parker, and by Augustine Strings, makers of classical guitar strings since 1947, and thanks to a gift in loving memory of Adam Bratcher. Thanks for joining me. We'll hear music by Bach, Dvorak, Villa-Lobos, Tárrega, and British composer Stephen Goss. We'll start with music from the Baroque by an unknown composer. This Allegro in C major is performed by Daniel and Pablo Zapico.

Opening this week's edition of Classical Guitar Alive, we've just heard Daniel and Pablo Zapico performing an allegro in C major by an anonymous composer. This is music originally written for the violin, but arranged for guitar by Xufei Yang. She performs Bach's Violin Sonata in G minor.

Xufei Yang performing her solo guitar arrangement of Bach's Violin Sonata in G minor. This next piece by Heitor Villa-Lobos was originally titled Fantasia Concertante for guitar and orchestra, and it was written for Andres Segovia. Villa-Lobos later added a cadenza and retitled the piece Concerto for guitar and orchestra, and the piece was given its world premiere in Houston, Texas in 1956. We'll hear Manuel Barueco and the Sao Paulo Symphony Orchestra, conducted by Giancarlo Guerrero.

Manuel Barueco and the Sao Paulo Symphony Orchestra, conducted by Giancarlo Guerrero, in the Guitar Concerto by Heitor Villa-Lobos. This is music by Tárrega, performed by Julian Bream.

Julian Bream performing music by Spanish guitar composer Francisco Tárrega. British composer Stephen Goss has arranged and elaborated a series of Welsh folk songs. We'll hear them performed by the Patterson-Sutton duo.

Stephen Goss's settings of Welsh folk songs performed by the Patterson-Sutton Duo. We'll close this week's edition of Classical Guitar Alive with Trio Elogio performing three Slavonic dances by Antonín Dvořák.

WEKU Classical is supported by listeners like you. 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

0: Closing this week's edition of Classico Guitar Alive, we've just heard Trio Elogio performing Three Slavonic Dances by Antonín Dvořák. You've been listening to Classical Guitar Alive. Classical Guitar Alive is broadcast worldwide thanks to the generous support of the Augustine Foundation and the Kadosky Family Fund, and Charles and Taco Parker, and by Augustine Strings, makers of classical guitar strings since 1947. And thanks to a gift in loving memory of Adam Bratcher. Classical Guitar Alive is a nonprofit organization based in Austin, Texas. Music by pluck-stringed instruments like the guitar, the harp, and the ancient lyre have been used in healing for over 3,000 years. That's why our mission is to bring this music to the widest possible audience. 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I'm Tony Morris. Thanks for listening, and please join me again next week for another edition of Classical Guitar Alive.
1: From the WEKU Newsroom, I'm Jaron Cohen with a forecast for northern, central, and eastern Kentucky. Tonight, low temperatures should be down in the low to mid-70s with a slight chance for rain this evening. And then tomorrow we can expect partly cloudy conditions, and high temperatures should be getting hot tomorrow, getting up into the lower 90s. And then tomorrow night, partly cloudy skies, and low temperatures should be in the lower 70s. 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

From the studios of All Classical Radio in Portland, Oregon, this is The Score, now celebrating 20 years of music in the movies. I'm Edmund Stone. We all love a mystery. There are so many wonderful mystery movies, we are spoiled for choice. So today we're going to take a look at great detectives that are archetypal, so iconic they have set the tone for decades in literature and film, and yes, television too. From Sherlock Holmes and Hercule Poirot to Philip Marlowe and Jane Tennyson, they each have their foibles, but they all catch the criminals eventually. The Men in Black movies, composed by Danny Elfman, are perhaps not the first thing that comes to mind when considering detective movies. But since the premise of this sci-fi comedy is high-level secret agents investigating intergalactic terrorists, there is inevitably a unique degree of sleuthing going on.

0: Danny Elfman's music to the third Men in Black movie from 2012. I'm Edmund Stone, and today on The Score, it's all about the detectives themselves, not the plots. And the detectives handily fall into several categories or archetypes. Police detectives, private detectives, comedic detectives, and the one and only Sherlock Holmes consulting detective. It is widely considered that Edgar Allan Poe was the first to write a fictional detective story. The Murders in the Rue Morgue was published in 1841 in Graham's Magazine. Poe referred to this short story as a tale of ratiocination, or the process of reasoning. In The Murders in the Rue Morgue, we are introduced to C. Auguste Dupin, a man in Paris who solves the mystery of the brutal murder of two women. Dupin's method of detection combines his considerable intellect with creative imagination, even putting himself in the mind of the criminal. Although not a professional detective, Dupin solves the crime. The Murders in the Rue Morgue was made into several movies, but none had soundtracks released. However, I was able to find some of the music to the first movie version of this story from 1932, starring Bela Lugosi as a mad scientist.
1: We cannot stop now. Hold them off until I'm ready.

0: C. Auguste Dupin, the detective first created by Edgar Allan Poe for the murders in the Rue Morgue in 1841, inspired other writers, including Arthur Conan Doyle, who once wrote, "Each of Poe's detective stories is a root from which a whole literature has developed." Conan Doyle continued, "Where was the detective story until Poe breathed life into it?" In fact, in Conan Doyle's first novel, A Study in Scarlet, in which his creation Sherlock Holmes first appears, Holmes and Watson are discussing Edgar Allan Poe's C. Auguste Dupin. But Sherlock Holmes became, and still is, the most popular detective, that is, consulting detective, who ever graced the pages of literature or stage or a TV or movie script, with over 25,000 adaptations by the 1990s. Guinness World Records lists Sherlock Holmes as the most portrayed literary human character in film and television history. So let's offer two versions of a Sherlock Holmes story, one for movies and the other for television. The Hound of the Baskervilles, serialized in the Strand magazine in 1901, was listed as the top Holmes novel, with a perfect rating of 100 from Sherlockian scholars. The story involves the legend of a fearsome, diabolical hound of supernatural origin that attacks people on Dartmoor in Devon. In the 1959 movie version, Peter Cushing is Sherlock Holmes, and Christopher Lee is Sir Henry Baskerville. The score is by James Bernard.
1: Some revolting sacrificial rite has been performed. What depths a human being can sink to.
2: What human being could have done this?
1: That is precisely what I intend to find out.

James Bernard, Hammer Horror's resident composer for many years, created music for 1959's The Hound of the Baskervilles, one of the most popular of Sherlock Holmes' detective stories. In the present time, it's Benedict Cumberbatch who eloquently assumes the mantle of the modern age consulting detective. First appearing on British television in 2010, Sherlock has consistently enjoyed a large viewership for four seasons so far. Holmes possesses exceptional intellect and powers of observation, and thanks to Cumberbatch's portrayal, an eccentricity that is as unnerving as it is hypnotic.

Award-winning music by Michael Price and David Arnold, collaborating on the first Sherlock series in 2010, which introduced Benedict Cumberbatch as a Sherlock Holmes for our times. It is tempting to imagine a conversation between Arthur Conan Doyle and his literary heir apparent, Agatha Christie. Although she was an admirer of Sherlock Holmes and somewhat influenced by his methodology in solving crimes, the authors did not meet, in the regular plane, that is. After Conan Doyle had given up Holmes, the author turned to spiritualism. When Agatha Christie mysteriously disappeared for 10 days in 1926, Conan Doyle obtained one of Christie's gloves, and without divulging ownership, he asked a spiritualist what could be determined from the glove. The spiritualist immediately said the name Agatha, and followed by saying the person is half dazed and half purposeful, not dead but near water, and will be found next Wednesday. It was reported in the newspapers the following Wednesday that Agatha Christie had been staying under an assumed name at a hydropathic hotel. After several failures, Agatha Christie's first published book, The Mysterious Affair at Stiles, published in 1920, introduced the Belgian detective Hercule Poirot. He became a long-running character, appearing in over 50 short stories and 33 novels. Later, two of these, Murder on the Orient Express and Death on the Nile, became popular movies. Let's enjoy music and moments from 2017's Murder on the Orient Express, directed by and starring Kenneth Branagh, and composed by Patrick Doyle. And then Death on the Nile from 1978, which starred Peter Ustinov as Poirot, and enjoyed a great score by Nino Rota.

Nino Rota's atmospheric music to Agatha Christie's Death on the Nile from the first movie version of that Poirot story in 1978. And before this, we heard Patrick Doyle's original score to Murder on the Orient Express, also featuring Hercule Poirot and released in 2017. 7 years after Agatha Christie's first published work that also introduced the world to Hercule Poirot, the mystery writer gave us a very different detective who solved crimes using analogies to English village life. Her name, Miss Jane Marple, and she appeared in 20 stories and 12 novels. From a movie and a television series, here are two of the deductive adventures of Jane Marple. In the 1960s, Margaret Rutherford starred as Miss Marple in four comedy mystery films over a 4-year period, all scored by Ron Goodwin.

the Miss Marple theme, composed by Ron Goodwin for the first of four outings of Agatha Christie's prim village detective Jane Marple. This character is no stranger to television audiences. For 8 years, in 12 adaptations, Joan Hickson portrayed Miss Marple close to the author's original creation.

Some of the music Ken Howard and Alan Blakely composed for The Body in the Library, the first of 12 adaptations of Agatha Christie's stories about crime solver Miss Jane Marple, portrayed in the 1980s and 1990s by Joan Hickson. Today on The Score, we are focusing on great detectives. Still to come, Sam Spade finds mystery in the Maltese Falcon. Lisbeth Salander is the girl with the dragon tattoo. And Jane Tennyson is always tracking down a prime suspect. I hope you're enjoying this program. If you are, please like and share it on your favorite social media. You can also reach me directly at Edmund, that's E-D-M-U-N-D, at thescore.org. I'd love to hear from you. 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

Hollywood's six Thin Man movies of the 1930s and 40s were based on Dashiell Hammett's books involving Nick Charles, a retired detective, played by William Powell, and his socialite wife Nora, played by Myrna Loy. With their constant companion, a terrier named Aster, the couple managed to solve crimes at home. In fact, they were referred to as drawing room detectives.

Dashiell Hammett created The Thin Man in 1934, and 4 years earlier came The Maltese Falcon, which would earn a respected place in the film noir when Humphrey Bogart played the main character of Sam Spade in 1941. Hammett described Sam Spade as, quote, a man notable for his cold detachment, keen eye for detail, unflinching, sometimes ruthless determination to achieve his own form of justice, and a complete lack of sentimentality. Adapted for the screen by John Huston, who also directed, The Maltese Falcon introduced Sidney Greenstreet, a 61-year-old theatre actor in his first film, and the movie was scored by Adolf Deutsch.

Adolf Deutsch's main title from The Maltese Falcon, a riveting 1941 film noir starring Humphrey Bogart as no-nonsense private detective Sam Spade. Raymond Chandler lost his executive job in the Great Depression and turned to writing. He published 7 novels during his lifetime. His principal protagonist, Philip Marlowe, is considered to be synonymous with private detective. As he had proved in The Maltese Falcon, no one epitomized this character better than Bogart. Here's a little from The Big Sleep from 1946, which included Lauren Bacall, who had recently married star Humphrey Bogart. It was scored by one of the great composers of Hollywood, Max Steiner.

Music by Max Steiner that opened The Big Sleep, which starred Humphrey Bogart as private detective Philip Marlowe, a character created by Raymond Chandler. I'm Edmund Stone, and today on The Score, Great Detectives. The intuition and perseverance of great female detectives are present in a number of popular television series and movies, so let's spend a little time in their company. For 7 series, spanning 15 years, star Helen Mirren was Jane Tennyson in the UK's police procedural television drama series Prime Suspect, composed by Stephen Warbeck. Jane is one of the first female detective chief inspectors in London's Metropolitan Police Service. In her dogged pursuit of criminals, Jane also confronts the institutionalised sexism existing in her workplace.

music from the popular television series Prime Suspect by Stephen Warbeck. The music to Prime Suspect is not generally available, and we would like to thank Stephen Warbeck for providing that music for the score today. Swedish author and journalist Stieg Larsson created Lisbeth Salander in his psychological thriller The Girl with the Dragon Tattoo in 2005, plus five sequels forming the Millennium series. Lisbeth is a loner who works independently for large firms. Her prime skill is in using computers to research and hack into the firewalls of criminals, moving large amounts of money and successfully exposing them to the authorities.

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1: She has also proven to be powerful in hostage negotiation.

One of television's most enduring composers, Mike Post, created the music for Law and Order SVU. It's difficult to argue the UK has a fascination with bizarre crimes and their detection. But nothing can compare to Midsomer Murders, a detective drama series that began in 1997 and is still going strong. This almost addictive series is placed in the fictional English county of Midsomer, where, if we are to believe what we see, the most everyday picturesque village offers several murders per episode, and a culprit who is just an ordinary villager or tradesman, committing one murder and then others to cover up his or her tracks. Detective Tom Barnaby and later, following retirement, his cousin John Barnaby follow clues to apprehend the culprit, who is usually an ordinary member of the local community. Jim Parker is the series composer, and his opening music, as you may be able to tell, is suitably strange and played on the theremin.

Staying with television, but widening the great detective's role, brings to mind two very popular American series which were also well-received movies. The first was Kolchak, The Night Stalker, which had two movies, followed in 1974 by a television series. Darren McGavin played Carl Kolchak, who investigates strange crimes with unlikely causes, usually involving science fiction or the supernatural. The show's music, which began with whistling, paralleled what you were seeing, a light, normal introduction that morphs into something spooky and sinister.

Executive producer Chris Carter remembered Kolchak, the Night Stalker, and cited it as a tremendous influence as he created a show about FBI agents investigating aliens called The X-Files. Even Mark Snow's whistling music was a reminder.

and for the X-Files, there was a strong overlap with Kolchak. The methods of detection by FBI special agents Fox Mulder, played by David Duchovny, and Dana Scully, played by Gillian Anderson, to say nothing of the subjects they were investigating. After all, the truth is out there, somewhere.

0: familiar music to many listeners, Mark Snow's themes to The X-Files. With 218 episodes and two movies over 25 years, The X-Files has left quite a long-lasting mark on our fascination for detectives in movies and on television. It seems almost everyone loves a mystery, and mysteries require detection, pitting intellect and intuition against cunning and crime. Great detective stories give us a chance to unravel the intrigue for ourselves, to catch the culprit before the detective does. In movies and literature, we can match wits with the great detectives in a race to solve the puzzle before they do, identifying motive, means, and opportunity to reach a conclusion that is so satisfying, one may say it's elementary, my dear Watson. The Score is a production of All Classical Radio in Portland, Oregon. Production of The Score is made possible by Portland Pet Food Company, offering 100% USA-sourced and made dog and cat meals, crafted with even picky pets in mind. 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The Score's executive producer is Fred Child. Production assistance is provided by Warren Black, Dylan Bodnarik, and Todd Dolanik. For more information about our show, visit us at thescore.org. And don't forget to follow us on your favorite social media. I'm your producer and host, Edmund Stone. Let's do this again soon.
1: From the WEKU Newsroom, I'm Jaron Cohen with a forecast for northern, central, and eastern Kentucky. Tonight, low temperatures should be down in the low to mid-70s with a slight chance for rain this evening. And then tomorrow we can expect partly cloudy conditions, and high temperatures should be getting hot tomorrow, getting up into the lower 90s. And then tomorrow night, partly cloudy skies, and low temperatures should be in the lower 70s. 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
2: Feeling nostalgic or experiencing some yearning? We all do at some time in our lives. And there's a tune that's been around for, maybe thousands of years. It's a traditional Chinese piece for an instrument called guqin, and it's called Everlasting Longing. Yuan Sha plays guzheng, joined guitarist Xuefei Yang in this recording. It's coming up in about 10 minutes.
3: Live from NPR News in Washington, I'm Dan Ronan. Israeli Prime Minister Benjamin Netanyahu says he's sending a delegation to the United States to make sure Israel's position is heard as negotiations continue between the U.S. and Iran to find a permanent end to the war. Israel's fighting with the Iranian-backed Hezbollah militants in Lebanon has become a major sticking point. NPR's Kerry Kahn reports.
4: Speaking to reporters, Netanyahu says he wants to make sure Israel's position that Iran cannot have future nuclear capabilities is front and center. Israel was not invited to talks between the U.S. and Iran, nor did it sign on to the Memorandum of Understanding, the preliminary proposal to end the war. Netanyahu said, quote, "We weren't party to the agreement, but we have interests and we will express them." While Netanyahu backs a deal between Israel and Lebanon to end fighting there, he does not back an Israeli withdrawal until Hezbollah militants are disarmed. Hezbollah's leader says that won't happen until Israel leaves Lebanon, and he rejected the U.S. brokered deal, which the militant group was not a party to. Carrie Kahn, NPR News, Tel Aviv.
3: Just days after President Trump canceled a planned signing ceremony for a bipartisan bill to revive the nation's housing market, House Speaker Mike Johnson insists the bill will be signed. Appearing on Fox News, he outlined what he intends to do.
5: I'm going to send the bill over to him. It's passed by both chambers. I'm sending it to him on Monday, and it will become law. And I certainly want him to take the biggest, boldest marker that he has and do that big Trump signature proudly on that legislation, because we're delivering for the people, and that's what he wants to do.
3: The legislation is a result of almost a year of negotiations between the House and Senate. It is designed to increase housing affordability by boosting supply of homes and increasing home ownership. State and local officials in Kentucky are assessing the damage after deadly flash flooding in more than a dozen counties Saturday and Sunday. Curtis Tate from member station WEKU reports at least four have died.
6: As much as 7 or 8 inches of rain fell in some areas in just a few hours, flooding roads and washing away bridges. Kentucky Governor Andy Beshear says crews are working quickly to survey the damage.
7: Let me start with the good news. Rain is starting to move out of Kentucky, but we have been hit really hard.
6: Beshear declared a state of emergency for Kentucky, and 18 of the state's counties and cities declared their own. As of Sunday afternoon, crews had conducted more than 60 water rescues and evacuations. For NPR News, I'm Curtis Tate in Richmond, Kentucky.
3: 11 people have died in northeastern France after authorities say a malfunction on board a skydiving plane caused the aircraft to enter a dive and crash today. Several of the people on board were novice jumpers, and family members witnessed the crash. It's NPR. Actress Anne Blythe, one of the last remaining performers linked to Hollywood's so-called golden age of the 1930s and 40s, has died in California at age 98, that according to the Associated Press. At age 17, she was nominated for an Oscar in the movie Mildred Pierce from 1945. In a relatively short career, she acted alongside Burt Lancaster, Mickey Rooney, Gregory Peck, Robert Mitchum, and Paul Newman. She later did numerous guest star appearances on television. Lawmakers in Australia say they're planning to double the penalties for technology companies breaching the social media ban for children. Christina Kukula reports it comes after a new study found it had done little to reduce children's access to those restricted platforms.
8: More than 6 months into the ban, the Australian government says too many children are still on social media, and companies like Facebook, TikTok, and YouTube are not doing enough to remove them from their sites. In a statement, it says penalties will be doubled to the equivalent of nearly $70 million for platforms found to be violating their obligations. The online safety regulator powers will also be increased to enforce restrictions and, quote, hold them to account. The move comes after a study published in the British Medical Journal found over 85% of children under 16 were still using restricted platforms 3 months after the ban came into force. For NPR News, I'm Christina Kukala in Melbourne.
3: President Trump is nominating a longtime member of the Oklahoma Highway Patrol, Lance Schorer, to be the new head of ICE. It's NPR.
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2: I'm Mindy Rattner. 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Some traditional Chinese music coming up. Also, one of my favorite Beethoven symphonies. Okay, it's a short list, but it includes the Symphony No. 4, and Ricardo Chailly and the Leipzig Gewandhaus Orchestra bring it our way in less than 15 minutes, and music for a pair of wind instruments that sound the same, to my ear at any rate, and look very different. A concert piece by Mendelssohn on the way later in the hour. Soprano Angela Gheorghiu sings one of the most unforgettable arias anybody ever wrote.

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0: concert piece by Mendelssohn clarinetist Sabina Meyer, basset hornist Wolfgang Meyer, and the Württemberg Chamber Orchestra.
1: From the WEKU Newsroom, I'm Jaron Cohen with a forecast for northern, central, and eastern Kentucky. Tonight, low temperatures should be down in the low to mid-70s with a slight chance for rain this evening. And then tomorrow we can expect partly cloudy conditions, and high temperatures should be getting hot tomorrow, getting up into the lower 90s. And then tomorrow night, partly cloudy skies, and low temperatures should be in the lower 70s. 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

Fred Hirsch and Gary Burton with My Bells. Thanks for tuning in. I'm Roger Chesser, and this is Jazz Classics. Center stage this hour is Fred Hirsch, an American jazz pianist, composer, and teacher. He grew up not far from Lexington or Maysville in Cincinnati. I've got four more tunes by him to play for you. Here now, the Fred Hirsch Trio with Dancing in the Dark.

Warm and romantic. That was Houston Person with a Sunday kind of love. Coming up in a few minutes, a very strong bluesy tune from Jimmy Smith and Etta James. Don't miss it. On Jazz Classics this hour, it's music from Fred Hirsch. He began playing a piano at the age of 4. He began composing music at age 8. Next, the Fred Hirsch Trio with a calypso-flavored tune called Nuclipso.

Jazz from 1957. That was Coleman Hawkins and Prisoner of Love. Looking ahead, Coleman Hawkins will be featured in the next hour of Jazz Classics. Before Hawkins, that was Jimmy Smith with Etta James, and I Just Wanna Make Love to You. Jazz Classics is produced in Lexington for WEKU for you. You're hearing music from Fred Hirsch. Here's a tune from a 1990 album called Evanescence, a tribute to Bill Evans. The tune, a composition of Evans, is Turn Out the Stars.

Monday blues, straight through Sunday blues. Good morning, heartache. Here we go again. Good morning, heartache.

Real classic jazz from 1946. That was Billie Holiday with one of her more famous recordings of Good Morning Heartache. I've got one more tune from Fred Hirsch to play for you. Early in the winter of 2017, he played a concert in Brussels, Belgium. And from that concert, here's Miyako.

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That's Tom Rotella with Alone Together. Before that, Michael Weatherwax and Cool Walk. A short intermission is next, then the jazz is

0: From the WEKU newsroom, I'm Jaron Cohen with a forecast for northern central and eastern Kentucky. Tonight, low temperatures should be down in the low to mid 70s with a slight chance for rain this evening. And then tomorrow we can expect partly cloudy conditions and high temperatures should be getting hot tomorrow, getting up into the lower 90s. And then tomorrow night, partly cloudy skies and low temperatures should be in the lower 70s. 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